The Soul of Jazz with Jamal Ahmed. Thank you so much for tuning in to another edition as I give you the best in modern soul and jazz culture with that lucid global twist and, of course, some of those classic bits you haven't heard in a long while, if ever before. I'm going to keep you company for the next few hours, giving you the best in eclectic and soulful sounds from all over the world. Of course, fresh new sounds, always keeping you up to date. And we just heard music getting the show on the road. Sounds coming from my namesake out of New Orleans, Jamal Baptiste. And he called that one Just Jamal, my anthem, of course. Right now, going to play music coming from the man keyboardist Kiefer, who is signed to the legendary Stone's Throw record label. This comes from his latest EP, Where There's Love Around, this being the title track, right here on The Soul of Jazz.

The Soul of Jazz with Jamal Ahmed. That was great music coming out of London Town from Submodu. They call that one Impressions. Some nice new school electronic inspired jazz fusion that was inspired actually by the classic fusion work of the great Miles Davis. Now before that, the latest coming from the duo Lord and Dago out of West London. They call that one Who's Gold? Who's Gold Plated? I love that title right there. We have music out of Scotland coming from Reuven Von Smith and Flee the Coop. And that was very balearic and relaxing. Sounds coming out of Australia from BF Holiday. Some new school funk right there. They call that one Let Your Hair Down. And we kicked it all off with keyboardist Kiefer, giving us a nice vibe that was very reminiscent of classic George Duke, Roy Ayers, Herbie Hancock. And he called that one Where There's Love Around. Right now, we got the latest coming from the man Nigel Hall, who is one of those brilliant musicians in that jam band scene. He's a great vocalist and keyboardist. This comes from his latest album entitled Spiritual. He calls this one Brothers Love, right here on The Soul of Jazz.

of jazz with Jamal Ahmed. Very, very nice stuff right there coming out of the UK, London town to be exact, from Alpha Mist, keyboardist Alpha Mist, and he called that one Runouts. Before that, trumpeter Matt Cappy out of Philly, he called that one Look at Us Now, featuring the man B. Slade. And Matt actually plays with Miss Patti LaBelle right now. He's playing with her and her band. So big up to you, Matt. And before that, sounds coming from the very young duo out of London town known as Blue Lab Beats. They call that one We Will Rise. That's the title track to the latest EP coming courtesy of the legendary Blue Note record label. And we kicked it all off with Nigel Hall and Brothers Love, coming from his album Spiritual. Right now, going to give you sounds coming out of Germany from the group known as the Poets of Rhythm. Going to play one entitled Plus Plus right here on the Soul of Jazz.

the Soul of Jazz with Jamal Achman. Music right there coming out of New York City from the group known as Anthropoda. And they call that one Careless. And that band is comprised of folk like Mono Neon on bass and Sput from the band Snarky Puppy on drums. And before that, we had music coming from keyboardist Brian Jackson. And he called that one Baba Ibeji. And that was with, of course, Alicia Heat Muhammad and Adrian Young. And Brian Jackson did all of that great work with the great Gil Scott-Heron. Normally, when you said Gil Scott-Heron's name, it was always Gil Scott-Heron and Brian Jackson on all those classic albums. And we kicked it all off with the Poets of Rhythm, giving us some new school funk right there. And they call that one Plus Plus. Great sounds coming out of Germany. Right now, going to take you down to Australia, but this is a nice Latin tune from Ayobi. And they call this one Mi Ritmo featuring Malo Malo right here on the Soul of Jazz.

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The Soul of Jazz with Jamal Ahmed. Thank you so much for tuning in to another edition. And that was great music. I mean, classic mellow jazz funk right there, coming from a group you may not even recognize as being a group that played that particular sound. We're talking about the Commodores. They call that one Cebu, coming from the classic album Moving On. And before that, music, I had to go back to about 1976 on that one. Sounds coming from keyboardist Johnny Hammond from his very classic album Gears. And he called that one Can't We Smile. I mean, that album is absolutely perfect and is produced by the mighty Mizell brothers, who did a lot of work with Donald Byrd, Bobby Humphrey, too many to name, but a true legendary production team right there. Right now we got sounds coming from the brilliant man, Dr. Guthrie Ramsey, who gave me gave you all also one of our great records of 2020, A Spiritual Vibe, where he's coming with a new one entitled A Spiritual Vibe Volume 2, and this is the first single. He calls this one Do Not Pass Me By, featuring Bridget Ramsey right here on The Soul of Jazz.

The Soul of Jazz with Jamal Ahmed. More music right there coming from keyboardist Kiefer. Very nice and soulful. He called that one I Remember This Picture, coming from his EP, Where There's Love Around. And before that, drum extraordinaire Gordon Campbell gave us One Mind featuring Miss Nika. I love that modern soul sound right there, coming from his album Conversations. And we kicked it all off with Guthrie Ramsey. And he called that one Do Not Pass Me By, featuring Bridget Ramsey. He was about to give Gordon Campbell a double dose of props right there. But right now, we're going to give you guys some proper soulful and jazzy new dance sounds. Music coming out of Chicago from the man Stacy Kidd, featuring a true legend and just talented cat who really kind of blurs the line between jazz and house music. We're talking about the very talented Pevin Everett on vocals. They call this one How Bad I Want You, right here on The Soul of Jazz.

The Soul of Jazz with Jamal Ahmed. Oh man, I was doing the chair dance, y'all, to that set right there. That was music coming out of Brooklyn, New York, from vocalist Angela Johnson, who has been at it for a while and still doing it strongly. She called that one Inclusion, the remix. And she's a brilliant vocalist and also songwriter. She writes all of her songs and plays all the keyboards as well. Very talented. And before that, music coming from Stacy Kidd out of Chicago, featuring Pevin Everett, also out of Chicago, and How Bad I Want You. Right now, we got sounds coming from Gabrielito Gonzalez and La Verdad out of Los Angeles. Some nice Latin funk. They call this one Bacalao con Pan, right here on The Soul of Jazz.

The Soul of Jazz with Jamal Ahmed. Great music coming from Tay Amir representing Ethiopia. And he cut all that one Africa from his Abyssina EP. Really nice stuff right there. New school modern African business. And before that, we have music coming from the young and very talented composer and musician Dougie Stew out of Chicago. He called that one BB's Birthday. Nice new school Latin jazz. And speaking of Latin, we had some proper Latin funk coming from Gabrielito Gonzalez and La Verdad. They call that one Bacalao con Pan. Really nice stuff right there. I'm digging that one. And you know what? I want to thank you so much for tuning in to another edition. And I want to thank my editor and engineer, Mr. Jami Wellman. And if you want to get in contact with me, just email me at jamalahmed19@gmail.com. Going to get out of here with sounds coming from the band out of Richmond, Virginia. The very young crew known as Butcher Brown. Going to play one from their Encore EP. They call this one Truck Funk. And this is all for you from us. Until next time, please take care, be safe, and of course, keep it soulful. Peace.

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Brady Brown's

Second things first, still blackity black, black, still blackity black, black, still blackity black. It's a blessing, not a curse. Don't ever forget that. Don't ever forget. If you need reminders, then run this back. You're

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2: The 1862 Act was simply for all states, all colleges, without a reference to a race. 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And so the 1890 Act actually established what we know as HBCUs in that regard.
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1: It's hard to be perfect for everyone. Especially when you don't feel perfect on the inside. My life is such a mess. 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I wish I could find someone I could lean on instead of people leaning on me all the time. I don't want to be the it girl all the time. Sometimes, I just want to blend in with everybody else and not be kept on a pedestal. This is it.
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Excellence lives here.

0: 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And make sure to tell a friend so they can get it too.
1: Excellence. It's the state of excelling. That's what lives here at Prairie View A&M University. It's a competitive pursuit. Push to win that only champions understand. It's a hill of opportunity where we see the problem, do the research, and find the solution. It's planting a seed to feed generations to come. Excellence is a community full of compassion, commonality, and legacy that lives forever in our hearts. Our community

0: excellence by any means. Beyond the 1,440 acres, we look up. Far beyond the atmosphere, into galaxies that tell us more about ourselves. And we toil the grounds of infrastructure to build sustainability. We bleed royalty, the purple and gold. We nurse others to see the best in themselves. Excellence is taking chances. To go deep within ourselves, showing the world we are more than where we might have come from. Excellence surrounds us here. We are powered by it. So what are you waiting for? Excellence already lives within you.
1: The Morrill Act of 1890 was more than education policy. It was social policy. It created pathways to economic mobility for African Americans in the South.
2: Dr. Kareem Jordan, Dean of the College of Juvenile Justice.
3: Land-grant institutions, it's a couple things. One, it's a matter of providing educational opportunities to people who want to make a difference. You know, people who want to impact real folks in the community. You know, land-grant institutions are giving people real educational skills on things that can build up their actual communities. So that's one, it's who we're trying to attract. The other thing is, who do we serve? You know, the purpose of research is to take that information, that research, and try to take that into the communities to actually build those communities up. It's all about the land. It's the people.

0: live on that land. So I look at land grant institutions. Who do we serve? And to me, that makes all the difference in the world.
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1: It's hard being the first person in your family to go to college, especially since I lost my mom last year. It's been tough. 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

0: My name is Charles Porter, and I'm calling from Katy, Texas. 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So I can really appreciate that. 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
1: 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That might be an option.
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4: There was bottling sessions left, right, and center. 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Like, it was crazy. It was legit all kicking off outside my aunt's house. Absolutely crazy.
5: Can I get a lighter?
6: 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We have just received information on the first confirmed sighting by a member of the public. Our correspondent, Emily Thomas, spoke earlier to Michael Johnson, the head of the Major Crimes Unit. So we have two significant updates regarding the suspect.
4: You know, that's definitely odd.

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I was spinning, y'all. I was out of control. Y'all know what I'm talking about.

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My name is Tatiana Taylor, and I am the communications specialist here at SITE at Prairie View A&M University. 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
1: Excellence. It's the state of excelling. That's what lives here at Prairie View A&M University. It's a competitive pursuit, a push to win that only champions understand. It's a hill of opportunity, where we see the problem, do the research, and find the solution. It's planting a seed to feed generations to come. Excellence is a community, full of compassion, commonality, and legacy that lives forever in our hearts. Our community works together, sets goals, and achieves the impossible. As we walk through our journey together, we accept the challenge to achieve excellence by any means. Beyond the 1,440 acres, we look up. Far beyond the atmosphere, into galaxies that tell us more about ourselves. And we toil the grounds of infrastructure to build sustainability. We bleed royalty, the purple and gold. We nurse others to see the best in themselves. Excellence is taking chances. To go deep within ourselves, showing the world we are more than where we might have come from. Excellence surrounds us here. We are powered by it. So what are you waiting for? Excellence already lives within you.
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4: 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But the 1890 actually was included to demand Confederate states to provide African Americans opportunities in education. And so the 1890 Act actually established what we know as HBCUs in that regard.
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1: The Morrill Act of 1890 was more than education policy. It was social policy. It created pathways to economic mobility for African Americans in the South.
0: Dr. Kareem Jordan, Dean of the College of Juvenile Justice.
2: Land-grant institutions, it's a couple things. One, it's a matter of providing educational opportunities to people who want to make a difference. You know, people who want to impact real folks in the community. You know, land-grant institutions are giving people real educational skills on things that can build up their actual communities. So that's one, it's who we're trying to attract. The other thing is, who do we serve? You know, the purpose of research is to take that information, that research, and try to take that into the communities to actually build those communities up. It's all about the land. It's the people who live on that land. So I look at land grant institutions. Who do we serve? And to me, that makes all the difference in the world.
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1: Excellence. It's the state of excelling. That's what lives here at Prairie View A&M University. It's a competitive pursuit, a push to win that only champions understand. It's a hill of opportunity, where we see the problem, do the research, and find the solution. It's planting a seed to feed generations to come. Excellence is a community, full of compassion, commonality, and legacy that lives forever in our hearts. Our community works together, sets goals, and achieves the impossible. As we walk through our journey together, we accept the challenge to achieve excellence by any means. Beyond the 1,440 acres, we look up. Far beyond the atmosphere, into galaxies that tell us more about ourselves. And we toil the grounds of infrastructure to build sustainability. We bleed royalty, the purple and gold. We nurse others to see the best in themselves. Excellence is taking chances. To go deep within ourselves, showing the world we are more than where we might have come from. Excellence surrounds us here. We are powered by it. So what are you waiting for? Excellence already lives within you.
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1: It's hard to be perfect for everyone, especially when you don't feel perfect on the inside. My life is such a mess. It feels like so many people are counting on me, and being an influencer is so much more work than people realize. 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I don't want to be the it girl all the time. Sometimes, I just want to blend in with everybody else and not be kept on a pedestal. This is it.
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0: 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This is Xavion Goodman, a senior kinesiology major, and I am the director of Campus Activities Board.
1: 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I am a human food and nutrition major. I am a junior. 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

Excellence. It's the state of excelling. That's what lives here at Prairie View A&M University. It's a competitive pursuit, a push to win that only champions understand. It's a hill of opportunity, where we see the problem, do the research, and find the solution. It's planting a seed to feed generations to come. Excellence is a community full of compassion, commonality, and legacy that lives forever in our hearts. Our community works together.

influence by any means. Beyond the 1,440 acres, we look up, far beyond the atmosphere, into galaxies that tell us more about ourselves. And we toil the grounds of infrastructure to build sustainability. We bleed royalty, the purple and gold. We nurse others to see the best in themselves.

0: come from. Excellence surrounds us here. We are powered by it. So what are you waiting for? Excellence already lives within you.
1: The Morrill Act of 1890 was more than education policy. It was social policy. It created pathways to economic mobility for African Americans in the South.
2: Dr. Kareem Jordan, Dean of the College of Juvenile Justice.
3: Land-grant institutions, it's a couple things. One, it's a matter of providing educational opportunities to people who want to make a difference. You know, people who want to impact real folks in the community. You know, land-grant institutions are giving people real educational skills on things that can build up their actual communities. So that's one, it's who we're trying to attract. The other thing is, who do we serve? You know, the purpose of research is to take that information, that research, and try to take that into the communities to actually build those communities up. It's all about the land. It's the people who live on that land. So I look at land grant institutions. Who do we serve? And to me, that makes all the difference in the world.
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1: It's hard being the first person in your family to go to college, especially since I lost my mom last year. It's been tough. 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
1: Why did I think it was a good time for me to go back to school? With work and family, I feel like I just can't take it anymore. My kids keep telling me I'm cranky, I don't want to do anything anymore but sleep. I can't seem to concentrate on these assignments, and I'm gaining so much weight. Counseling is free for students. But wait, they close at 5. There's no way I can make it in time. Telecounseling. That might be an option.
2: In addition to traditional services provided by the Student Counseling Center, Prairie View offers students who need flexibility access to telecounseling services. 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

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It's your homie Darrell Music, aka 6'3, class of 2009, you feel me? And you listen to 91.3 KPVU, Prairie View A&M University. 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Uh-huh.

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1: It has love, it has betrayal, it has murder, you know, it has luxury, and it's a gorgeous book, and I'm so happy whoever published this book, thank you for finding it and digging it out of the crates.
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6: 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It's the state of excelling. That's what lives here at Prairie View A&M University. It's a competitive pursuit, a push to win that only champions understand. It's a hill of opportunity, where we see the problem, do the research, and find the solution. It's planting a seed to feed generations to come. Excellence is a community full of compassion, commonality, and legacy that lives forever in our hearts. Our community works together, sets goals, and achieves the impossible. As we walk through our journey together, we accept the challenge to achieve excellence by any means. Beyond the 1,440 acres, we look up. Far beyond the atmosphere, into galaxies that tell us more about ourselves. And we toil the grounds of infrastructure to build sustainability. We bleed royalty, the purple and gold. We nurse others to see the best in themselves. Excellence is taking chances. To go deep within ourselves, showing the world we are more than where we might have come from. Excellence surrounds us here.

0: Hi, this is Lonnie Love, actress, author, and co-host of E's Daily Pop. And I'm also the host of Cafe Mocha here on 91.3 KPVU. 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
3: A warning, this segment contains a mention of suicide. Hello, hello. I'm Brittany Luce, and you're listening to It's Been a Minute from NPR, a show about what's going on in culture and why it doesn't happen by accident. It's that time again. Summer books. For those who aren't up to speed, every year on It's Been a Minute, we dedicate an episode to summer book recommendations. From the poolside to the airlines, we have something that can get you through any summer day. This year, I'm joined by Sasha Bonet, author of The Waterbearers, and Cindy Pham, author of The Secret World of Briar Rose. Sasha and Cindy gave me some absolutely juicy recommendations, and I am so excited for you all to hear them. Let's get into it. First, I want to talk about your books. Sasha, I have to say, you wrote one of my favorite books. I got it right here next to me. Hold on. The Waterbearers. I loved this book. Tell us about The Waterbearers.
4: Thank you so much, Brittany. I'm so happy to be here. The Waterbearers is essentially a book about family. I wanted to write about the experiences of Black women in America. And the only way I really knew how to do that was to write through my family, these women I'm close to, and kind of expand through them to understand the history of this country. And I didn't really want to write about motherhood, but I kept being drawn back to it in my research in the archives. And I essentially discovered that this was the primary and an essential role of Black women in this nation from the beginning of the empire, was to reproduce and kind of mother and nurture. And we still see that today. But I was like, OK, I'm going to write through my grandmother and my mother and myself and try to understand how to disentangle all this beauty from all this harm that's cultural as I'm raising my own daughter. So I think, you know, when you have a kid, you start thinking about your own history and you kind of need to reach back to understand how to move forward. So that's how this book narratively grew.
3: I mean, honestly, it's an astonishing read. I mean, the writing is beautiful. But what you hit on there, just trying to understand the whole through your individual story, that's how it felt reading the book. Your story made me reflect on my own and my mother's and her mother's. And I think that anybody with any kind of relationship to any kind of mother figure will really get a lot out of reading this book. And I highly recommend The Waterbearers. I really enjoyed it.
4: Thank you.
3: And Cindy, you got a book out this summer, and I love the premise of your book. Tell our listeners about your new book.
5: Yeah, thank you so much. So my book coming out is called The Secret World of Briar Rose. It's a young adult fantasy that follows a thief who is in search of her sister that went missing after she ran away to find the sleeping princess in hopes of a better life. And the two of them uncover a hidden portal inside Sleeping Beauty's dreams. And the story was basically inspired by this recurring wish I've had since I was a kid, which was that I wished I could fall asleep forever and never wake up. And I didn't realize at the time that it was, you know, a form of like depression and passive suicidal ideation. But I realized that it was a really interesting allegory for Sleeping Beauty, because I wondered, you know, what if Sleeping Beauty had wanted to sleep forever as well? You know, what if it wasn't a curse, but some respite from depression and grief? And so I, you know, the ideas just spiraled from there. And now there's a young adult fantasy coming out that I see it as a way of like honoring my depressed, angsty teenage self that, you know, didn't quite know what to make of her mental health journey at the time. I just hope it helps others, especially young girls, feel less alone.
6: I love that. Again, writing from your own personal experience as a way to understand yourself, but also to kind of, in a way, help other young people be able to understand their own feelings. I think that's beautiful.
4: I can't wait to read that, Cindy.
6: Obviously, you're both beautiful writers, but you're also both very good and voracious readers. I'm so excited to have you all here to talk about Summer Books 2026. So, I mean, you each have brought books that you want to recommend to us. Before we get into that, like, talk to me about what makes a good summer read.
4: What I like to do actually is to, when I'm traveling in the summer, read a book that's based in that place. And it kind of opens up the experience of where you are and you feel much more immersed in it, especially if it's historical. You kind of understand what's happening around you in a different way. So I love that. I also love to read about love in the summer because usually it's like flirty and sexy and you're meeting people, you're on the beach, you know, your skin is out. And so I love to also read about love in the summer.
5: Yeah, I also gravitate towards stories that take place in the summer, and also covers are very like bright and cheery and have that kind of summer palette.
6: To that point, you each have brought a few book recommendations for this summer that have that summer energy that we are talking about. What are some of, at least for this summer, the tried and true books that you would recommend for a summer day? Sasha, we'll start with you.
4: My first recommendation is by Jira Asim. It's called 99 Problems Finding the One. And it's, the subtitle is A Love Story, Sort of. And, you know, I love nonfiction because why do we need to make up things? The world is so crazy. And it's essentially from the perspective of Jira, who's this kind of 30-something man dating. And it really talks about how challenging it is to date in this climate. But from the man's perspective, he's like this hopeless romantic who is searching for love. We really never get that storyline. And I talk with my girlfriends all the time about, like, we're swiping, what's wrong with these men? Like, why is it like this? And to hear the male perspective and the ways that women are also kind of contributing to this this pessimism around love, it's super interesting. And his parents have been together for like 40 years or something. So he feels this pressure.
6: So that pressure weighs on
4: you. Exactly. Yeah. You're approaching 40. You don't have kids. You're not married. And you feel like, oh, what's wrong with me? He's navigating, talking about his different dating relationships and how challenging it is in this time of technology to try to find love, and how we're looking on the internet and seeing everyone else and comparing ourselves and the way that our fantasies are built now when you can have these excess of swipes. It's super interesting. Yeah. So I really recommend that one. And that one I think doesn't come out until August, but I read an advanced copy and I was like, this is the perfect summer read.
6: I am excited to check that one out. Thank you so much for your first rec. And Cindy, lay it on us. What is your first recommendation?
5: Yeah, so I was thinking about what were the recent great books I've read this past month that are most applicable to summer. And I think this is the most direct. It's Sunburn by Chloe Michelle Howarth. And this is a book that is a queer coming of age novel set in early 1990s rural Ireland. And it basically focuses on this first love between these two teenage best friends who live in a conservative Catholic community. And so I definitely felt so much of the coming of age themes from here, especially with how intense this first love was. The story explores a lot of themes about identity and desire. And because of the setting that it takes place in, there's a lot of religious guilt and societal expectations that the two characters have, especially as the protagonist is navigating her sexuality and trying to figure out how to decide between her regular life or what society expects her life to be and her true feelings for this other girl. And it felt so much like reading like the diary of a teenage girl and all of like her musings of life and her friend group and how she feels for this other girl. I feel like there was a lot of poignant prose, especially when you get to some of like the heartbreak parts of the story, like you really feel it. It's one of those things where it's like, you don't you don't need to do this, but I can understand why you came to that conclusion or why you're making those decisions as like a teenage girl in a very difficult environment to be in. And it takes place during the summer. And she references a lot of like, about like sunburn and like sunspots and weaving that into sort of like her attraction to this other girl. So I think it definitely brings like the summer vibes here, and it gives some kind of like innocence and heartbreak to the idea of like a first love, especially a sapphic first love too, which I think can be very complex for a lot of the queer girls listening.
6: Especially, I mean, especially with the setting being in, you know, this very Catholic community in Ireland in the early 90s, that adds like so many more levels of complexity to the story too.
5: It's interesting for me to read this because, you know, like my girlfriend came from a more religious background. And so it's been interesting mm-hmm. learning about, you know, the religious guilt aspect of like the LGBT community, especially because yeah. like I didn't realize I was queer until I would say like 4 or 5 years ago. So like, I feel like mm-hmm. I'm catching up to a lot of great queer fiction out there.
6: Mm-hmm. I love the idea of a first summer love. Book recommendation. Yes. Something so sweet about it.
5: Yeah. Yes, definitely.
6: You're listening to It's Been a Minute from NPR. I'm Brittany Luce, here with authors Sasha Bonet and Cindy Pham, and we're sharing our recommendations for juicy summer reads. My first recommendation is a little different than what you all have shared, but it actually touches on something that you like to do that I also like to do, Sasha, when I'm traveling, which is read a book about the place that I am. And so I am going to recommend Horizontal Vertical, A City Called Mexico by Juan Villoro. So I recently returned from my first trip to Mexico City. I say my first trip because I went once and I'm like, I'm coming back a million times because I mean, it's such an incredible city in an incredible country. I've been taking Spanish lessons. That's a whole other episode of the show. I've been taking my Spanish lessons for the past couple of years, so I got to practice a lot. But it's just such an incredible, I mean, you know, people in America can get very caught up in thinking about America only and like how big everything or kind of comparing everything in scale to America, or rather thinking that America is sort of the center of the universe, especially people I think who live in New York City. And I love New York City, but it's very easy to mistake New York for the universe because it is so big. But one of the things that I loved about being in Mexico City is there's more than twice as many people in Mexico City as there are in New York City. There's like 8 or 9 million people here. I don't know. It just has everything. It's got like ancient culture. It's got just the most incredible history, incredible people. I had the best time. But I wanted to read a book about Mexico City that was from the perspective of somebody who actually was from there. Because Juan Villoro has his start as like a journalist, he's now like a novelist and he's written a bunch of other books. But because he had his start as a journalist, and also because he's a native of Mexico City, there's all of the sort of ephemera of a city and how it feels and like, you know, I don't know, all of the like that sort of all the poetics that go into that. But there also is like reporting and history. If there's an area of the city that he's not that familiar with, he will basically detail to you all the visits that he ever made to mm-hmm. that area, talk to his friends who are from there, have lived there for a long time, and then actually have someone that he knows who's from that area or is familiar with it go with him while he essentially goes on sort of like a reporting mission to understand it. But then also he'll take like a whole other sort of section of the book and talk about this lounge singer who's like maybe in her 50s or 60s, who does this particular performance in a certain part of the city that attracts this really diverse crowd, and sort of why everybody wants to come and see her sing these beautiful emotional songs. He goes back to his childhood, part of which he spent in Coyoacan, living next to a baker who, you know, would be up at the crack of dawn making bread, but also was kind of like a character sort of like in that part of town. He's also like a third generation Mexico City resident, and he's also raised his daughter there. She's fourth generation. And so he has these ties and this knowledge of and this understanding of the city, while also having, I think, a lot of the humility that you have to have when you live in a really large city, which is that you could not possibly know every single corner. I enjoyed reading it like a little bit before I came. I read a lot while I was there, and then I finished it on the flight home. And I don't know, it made me feel like I had I wouldn't say like some grasp, that might be too strong of a word, but it was such a great experience to be in this city that is so old, has so much culture, and has so much history, that almost felt like it was too big to kind of wrap my head around. It made me feel like at least I was able to reach out and touch it in a way that I don't know if I would have felt otherwise if I hadn't read this book. But like, the language is beautiful. He's a great writer. I highly recommend it. If you've been to Mexico City, if you're thinking about it, if you're just interested in the culture, or if you're headed that way, I'm like, I would recommend picking up this book. I reading it on the plane on the way home, it just made me fall in love with the city all over again. So
4: I can't wait to read that.
5: I love it when a setting is like its own character, right, in the story as well. Yes. And it definitely sounds like that's the case. I actually plan on going to Mexico City with my college friends like in New Year's. So this is a very apt recommendation for me. It sounds so good.
6: Coming up, more fab summer books for your stack.
4: It has love, it has betrayal, it has murder, you know, it has luxury, and it's a gorgeous book, and I'm so happy whoever published this book, thank you for finding it and digging it out of the crates.
6: Wow. Oh my gosh.
4: Drama.
6: I'm like running out. I'm like, I got this. As soon as we hang up, I'm like, I gotta go get this book. I'm Brittany Luce, and you're listening to It's Been a Minute from NPR.
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10: The first Morrill Act of 1862 provided land for colleges, but it largely excluded African Americans. It wasn't until 1890 that a second Morrill Act required states to establish land grant institutions for Black students. For Texas,

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1: I want to talk about Romance in Marseille, which is by Claude McKay. I went to Marseille for the first time. A friend recommended this book to me. I started reading it before, and then while I finished reading it while I was there on the beach, laid out. It was so beautiful. So it starts in New York in this hospital room where the main character has had to have his legs amputated because he was hiding on the ship from Marseille to New York, and his legs get frostbitten and he has to have them removed. So he then meets this attorney in the hospital who comes and says, you know, we can sue this company. And he's like, yeah, let's do that. And he gets this huge settlement. He comes to New York in stowage and he leaves kind of in luxury. And the reason why he had left Marseille is because he had been heartbroken by this sex worker he had fallen in love with, who basically robbed him and left him. And so he was like, I'm going back to New York, broke and heartbroken. So he's like, okay, wait, I have some money. I'm going back to Marseille with this money and I'm going to try to get her back again. So then the sex worker is like, actually, I'll spend time with you for free. You know, she's like, now I have time for you. And so he wrote this book in 1930 and it didn't get published until I think 2020. So it's written in a time that is the 30s in Marseille. He's Senegalese. He falls in love with this Moroccan sex worker who's also escaped her country. So it really has so many. It has love, it has betrayal, it has murder, you know, it has luxury. And it really is kind of getting at consumerism and romance are so tightly linked. It's a gorgeous book. And I'm so happy whoever published this book, thank you for finding it and digging it out of the crates.
0: Wow. Oh my gosh.
1: Drama.
0: Like running out. I'm like, I got this. As soon as we hang up, I'm like, I gotta go get this book. Oh my gosh. Cindy, what you got for us next? What's going on?
2: I would recommend When the Tides Held the Moon by Vanessa Vita Kelly. So this is a queer historical fantasy novel about a Puerto Rican blacksmith in 1910s New York City. And he is basically hired to build a tank for a sideshow happening in Coney Island. But the tank is actually for housing a merman that got captured by the guy that's running the sideshow. And this actually leads to him meeting the merman and having a love story between him and the merman. And they learn to be able to communicate with each other. But then there's also such like a cast of diverse characters of other people who are working at this sideshow. And Coney Island, historical Coney Island, is such like a big setting for this story, and it's basically like its own character here. I think the way that the author describes it clearly shows that she did so much research in not only like the history and location, but just what it was like to be like a Puerto Rican back in the 1910s and what it was like to immigrate to New York City. What was it like to have all of these dreams and feel like it doesn't quite match up to what you had hoped to be, especially with the way that you're treated as like an immigrant. And I feel like it was such a great way of blending historical fiction and romance with this otherworldly creature. I also really like romance that builds up gradually. And I feel like there were so many little moments between the blacksmith and the merman for them to even build up that trust with each other since they're different species, essentially.
0: Yeah.
2: Yes. And there were also really beautiful illustrations in the book too that were drawn by the author herself because she's both an artist and a writer, which I find to be unfair. I think you need to have just one talent and just save the, like, you gotta pick one and save the rest for like other people. But no, really, like I think she did such a great job of having like this found family cast and such a unique blend of historical fiction and a lot of like fun fantasy elements too. Even if you're not super into fantasy, I think this yeah. holds just like the right amount of like balance to enjoy the setting.
0: I love Puerto Rican history. I love learning about Puerto Rican history, especially New Yorkers, like Puerto Ricans who've been in New York for a long time. I'm not a huge fantasy person. I just have not read a succession of I think fantasy books that have clicked for me. But like this historical angle up in here is like with the merman, with the circus, which low key, I used to not be really, really that into circus stuff. And then my husband watched like a

0: 7-hour documentary about the history of the circus, which I was not interested in at first. And then after a while, I was like, hold on, let's come back to this. I mean, the sideshow element, the fantasy, the merman, the New York City history, Coney Island. You've given me so many keywords right there that are lighting me up, Cindy. All right, I got another recommendation, and this one's going to shake the table a little bit. Okay. I'm going to recommend Fame Sick by Lena Dunham. Okay. So to be honest, I wasn't actually seeking this book out. Now, I love gossip. I love drama. At the end of the day, I love when somebody writes their celebrity memoir and they're actually naming names or at least giving you enough clues that you know exactly who they're talking about. So then I started hearing about, you know, I mean, like, this is the thing. Like, I think that Lena Dunham's a fantastic writer, but, you know, she's had some serious failings as a public figure that have turned me off in some ways to that aspect of sort of her persona. But then I started hearing about, like, how supposedly she's referencing in her book a possible overstepping of boundaries between her ex-boyfriend, Jack Antonoff, and the singer, Lorde. And so I'm like, okay, then I'm listening. and lover or hater, I mean, she's great at telling a story. She's a great writer. And all in all, she wrote a pretty good celebrity memoir. I mean, she, like I said, she names names. She, oh my God, she goes into so much detail about all of her exes, which I enjoyed reading. She also details the breakdown and then eventual breakup of, you know, her relationship with her former creative partner, Jenny Connor. And, you know, so there's a lot of stuff in there that's juicy. But even with all that, Fame Sick to me is at its strongest when Lena Dunham is unpacking her relationship to chronic illness and disability. During the height of her career thus far, she has lived with OCD, an eating disorder, drug addiction, endometriosis, and Ehlers-Danlos syndrome, which is like a condition that affects the body's connective tissues. And even when I thought she might have been a little bit dishonest with herself or with the reader, like, or a little evasive at other points, which I'll be honest, like, what celebrity memoir doesn't have that? If I were to write a book about my own life, people would read it and be like, girl, a couple pages, they'd be like, girl, you tripping. Okay, whatever. If that's what you want to think, right? I expect that to a certain degree with the celebrity memoir. But even with in points where I was kind of like, in other parts of the book, all of her meditations on physical pain and the limits of her physical body were just unflinching and so illuminating. And to it, and how do I put this? I think a lot of the time, because we live in kind of such an ableist society, when people are dealing with disability or chronic illness or chronic pain, they only will talk about it either at the end of their career, right? Or when, if it is in a way so quote unquote visible or considered very visible, then they'll talk about it.
1: Wow. I actually had no idea that the book talks so into detail about her chronic illness. And that actually compels me to pick it up as someone who doesn't typically read celebrity memoirs. And I'm not super familiar with Lena Dunham. Like, I've seen Girls, but I feel like I wasn't as into it as other people were. And I don't follow her personal life, but I think I'm very fascinated by what you've described of her experience dealing with chronic illness. I'm definitely gonna be checking that out as well.
0: Thank you both. I have so enjoyed this conversation. And now I have like a million more things to add to my to be read.
2: I know. The sack is getting taller. The sack is so much taller. Thank you guys. I can't wait to read these books. Thank you. This was so fun.
1: Yeah. All these recommendations were so thoughtful. And a lot of them sounded very juicy as well. So I will be playing back this episode so I can expand my list.
0: That was author Sasha Bonet of The Water Bearers and author Cindy Pham, who wrote The Secret World of Briar Rose. Both books are available right now wherever books are sold. I'm Brittany Luce, and you've been listening to It's Been a Minute from NPR. Next up is Wild Card, the show where cards control the conversation. Here's host Rachel Martin.
3: Thank you, Brittany. My guest this week is actor and musician Maya Hawke.
4: I have ease with my dynamic with sadness. We have good communication, and I'm not afraid of sadness.
3: When season 5 of Stranger Things opens, an evil demon is still trying to destroy the universe, and Maya Hawke's character Robin is working as a DJ at the local radio station. In that moment, all Robin wants to do is play Pretty in Pink by the Psychedelic Furs and dedicate it to her girlfriend. Music is her antidote to the ills that have befallen her world. And it doesn't feel like a stretch to say that Maya Hawke has found her own solace in music. It was the other half of her creative brain during the 6 years she worked on Stranger Things, and she is still at it. Maya's newest album is called Maitreya Corso, and I am so very happy to welcome Maya Hawke to Wildcard. Hi!
5: Hi, I'm so happy to be here. Thank you so much for having me.
3: So, you know how this goes. We're just going to start. Round one. Memories.
5: I'm ready. Okay? Let's go.
3: First three cards, Maya. You pick 1, 2, or 3.
5: I'm being called to 3.
3: Yeah. When was a moment you felt proud of yourself as a kid?
5: I was cast as one of 3 Jennies in the first school play I ever did, which was Jenny in the School for Cats. And I was very proud to be one of the 3 Jennies. Mm. I had no expectation that that would happen.
3: Uh-huh.
5: And I remember just being like, wow, I didn't think that anyone liked me. I didn't think my teachers saw me. And it was this moment of feeling like I was seen.
3: There will be people who hear this and think to themselves, Maya, but why did you think you weren't going to be good at acting when your parents, Uma Thurman and Ethan Hawke, are very good at acting?
5: Well, I didn't really want to be an actor at that point in time. That was a similar point in time that I got made fun of on the school bus because there were other little girls and they were like, what do you want to be when you grow up? And I said, I wanted to be a veterinarian or a farmer. Mm. And they said, that's so dumb. You should want to be a movie star. Mm. And I said, why? And they were like, because your parents are movie stars. And I was like, what?
3: Yeah.
5: I didn't really have an awareness of that at the time at all. That was kind of the beginning of my awareness of understanding my parents.
3: Good for your parents.
5: Yeah. Pretty cool. I always found that I was socially happiest in the artistic environments of school. In play rehearsal, in like creative writing classes, that was where I was socially most comfortable. Mm. And so that really pulled me in that direction before I'd even had it as a twinkle in my eye of what I might want to do professionally.
3: Yeah. It was just a good time.
5: It was just where people were open-hearted with each other.
3: Uh-huh.
5: You know, it was just where people were willing to play,
3: mm-hmm.
5: and they weren't like, you look stupid in that, you know, or why can't you do that? And it was where there was no pressure on me to read because it was all about spoken language,
3: mm-hmm.
5: And memorized language, and that I was really good at.
3: Reading was hard, and you've talked about that for
5: you. Oh, yeah. Well, I'm dyslexic, and I would, the first school that I went to was a very kind of straightforward, academically competitive environment. But it was bad enough to deeply be unable to keep up academically with the fast-paced kind of traditional education that I was getting as a young girl. Same place I did Jenny in the School for Cats. And so that kind of affected my path, but it did take them until like I was in the 3rd grade to figure out I was dyslexic because I was such a good memorizer. I would like come in with
3: you can get away with a lot that way.
5: You can get away with a lot that way. They kept bumping me into lower and lower and lower and lower reading groups until they were like, you should probably leave. And I was like, okay.
3: Yeah. Okay. Next question. 1, 2, or 3.
5: Okay. I get a sense for 1 this time.
3: I like
5: No, 2, 2, 2,
3: ooh,
5: 2, sorry.
3: I love an audible in the moment. It's so interesting to me.
5: Yep.
3: What's something your parents taught you to love?
5: Oh, you know, my mother really taught me to love and respect nature, to love thinking about, like, herbal remedies to things.
3: Really?
5: And you know, you get a cold and she would make me a pineapple skin tea because the enzymes in the pineapple skin are good for getting rid of your cold. And it's stuff like that that's just sort of like witch adjacent, you know, like slightly, like not, you know, we're not bubbling
3: not
5: over it.
3: Witch.
5: Yeah, it's not. Just, it's not. You know, toil and trouble. but it's that. It's Wiccanry. You know, some light, something light that could potentially get you burned at the stake, but that really is just light Wiccanry.
6: I like living right there, right before
5: right
6: the burn.
5: Right there at the edge. Yeah, right before you start making a call to Satan.
6: So how did the love of? I mean, you did grow up in Manhattan. There's not. So we're talking
5: and
6: like a balcony,
5: Manhattan and
6: like herb
5: New
6: garden.
5: York.
6: Oh, okay.
5: No, I was between Manhattan and upstate New York, and my mom is extremely, like, nature-focused, and she's a gorgeous gardener. Even a part of not knowing what my parents' deal was professionally was because most of the time I spent with my mother, she was barefoot in our garden on her knees, like, picking stinging nettles to make soups out of, and... So I really, which is also another incredible herbal remedy for what ails you.
6: I was just going to ask, is stinging nettle soup good?
5: It's amazing.
6: Really?
5: You have to blanch them first to get rid of the stinging.
6: Obviously, Maya.
5: Part.
6: Obviously, yeah. You have to blanch them. Yes.
5: But it's a witchiness, like witchiness, a kind of witchy love of nature and a love of herbal remedies and kind of different sorts of medicines for what ails you.
6: Is your dad magic? I mean, did he...
5: He's magic in a different way. He's a magical thinker.
6: Yeah. I see that.
5: I wouldn't say he's witchy, but he is like, you know, he used to do like treasure hunts and scavenger hunts for me as a kid. And like where he'd write little notes and like paint a map on a watercolor and cut it up. So he's like crafty and magical, but he's not witchy.
6: Yeah. Yeah. I know.
5: You know?
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3: I'm Rachel Martin, and you're listening to Wild Card from NPR, the show where cards control the conversation. And today, actor and musician Maya Hawke is playing the game, and it's time for her to draw the next card.
6: What's something you thought about yourself that you had to unlearn?
5: A really big one that sounds silly, but was I needed to unlearn that I was crazy. Which I...
6: Say more.
5: I was a precocious young person. Mm-hmm. I wanted to be an adult.
6: Yeah.
5: And I did a lot of adult stuff before a lot of my friends. And before... And, like, was in, like, adult relationships before a lot of my friends were. And messing up in adult relationships and making...
6: What do you mean? Like, friendships with grown-ups or romantic relationships?
5: No, I mean romantic relationships with adults.
6: Oh!
5: You were young and you had
6: romantic relationships with people who were older.
5: Older than me, yeah. Mm-hmm. And then, but also with my friends, like, that also made me seem older because I was in this adult relationship. And then I would, so I really had kind of an idea about myself that I was like, I'm crazy Maya. Mm-hmm. Crazy Maya's always going through a hard breakup or has a new big crush and is madly obsessed with this person or wants to make a big change and move and wants to, like, I had this kind of idea that I was crazy because I was spending a lot of time with people older than me and behaving like a young person and who was figuring things out and making mistakes and learning a lot. Mm-hmm. And that made me kind of seem like wild and older to my younger friends. Mm-hmm. And I had a lot of older people being like, you need to grow up. Like, you know, and it's always funny. It's like when you're an older person dating a younger person, telling them to grow up. Like, one of those two people needs to grow up, and it's probably not the younger person.
11: That's right.
5: And it made me, I felt myself making excuses to people all the time for the way that I was acting and just being like kind of starting to embrace the like, I know I'm crazy, mm-hmm, but. Mm-hmm, And it took me a little while to be like, actually, I'm not crazy at all. I felt this way a lot from like 17 when I started thinking about working and moving out of the house to kind of like 24 was this period of time in my life. And I had to realize you were not crazy.
11: Yeah.
5: You were young.
11: Yeah.
5: And like with adult freedom and adult responsibility.
11: Yeah.
5: And you have now matured. And like, and you were never crazy.
11: No.
5: And so
6: you were just trying to find your way.
5: Yeah. Just figuring it out and trying stuff. Mm-hmm. And I'm so proud of all the things I tried and learned about. And so happy because I love all the information that I gained and all the wisdom I have with which to maneuver my life right now. And I love my life right now. And it's like not crazy at all. It's like pretty ordinary. So I had to unlearn that.
6: Wow, Maya. What comes from those kinds of experiences, that amplification that you were devouring, is some wisdom. You've learned some things in a very short period of time.
5: Thank you.
6: Yeah.
5: I appreciate that a lot.
6: Yeah. Last one in this round. 1, 2, or 3.
5: Okay. 3.
6: What's something you still feel you have to prove to people you meet?
5: Ooh. Really interesting. But I think the biggest thing, that my weird chip that I've been working on learning to let go, is it the easiest way to hurt my feelings is if you say that I don't work hard or that I don't, like, that is my soft spot. And I think sometimes I work myself into a tizzy because I'm so afraid that someone is going to say that I don't work hard. Where does that come from?
6: The fear about someone judging your work ethic. Did it happen once or?
5: It probably comes from my dad. My dad works really hard and he's really busy and he puts his relationship to his work is like, So the primary relationship in his life,
11: mm-hmm, yeah,
5: and he puts so much into it. And I think that I really wanted for a long time to show him that I can work as hard as he does,
11: yeah,
5: and put as much into it as he does.
11: Yeah.
5: And I think I really had some wanting to want deep, like want. He's always been proud of me. He would make fun of me talking like this, but I so deeply wanted him to be proud of me. And I felt like the best way to gain his pride was to be put like exhausted but in the arts.
11: Mm-hmm.
5: You know?
11: Yeah.
5: Like to be taking on, to be biting off the whole apple.
11: Yeah.
5: And it was when I started kind of trying to untangle that, though I still totally have it. It's the number one way to hurt my feelings. But I said yes to doing a movie in Atlanta as like second on the call sheet, so like a big leading role at the same time as I was shooting season 4 of Stranger Things. And I was doing days on one movie and nights on the other. For like, that was 1 week of days and nights, but I was doing both and I didn't have one day off for 2 months.
6: That is crazy. When did the sleeping happen?
5: I bought a giant bean bag and I brought it with me everywhere. It was a really light bean bag. It was called a moon pod. And I bought a moon pod and I brought the moon pod with me everywhere I went.
6: So you just
5: in the
6: catch,
5: of these
6: catch
5: vans.
6: As catch can.
5: And I just, it was wolf naps. Mm-hmm. I was doing wolf naps. And it was in that period of time where the pride I had in what I was doing.
11: Yeah.
5: The, like, I'd kind of never felt better about myself.
11: Yeah.
5: I was so cocky.
11: Mm-hmm.
5: Like, I'm amazing because I'm not taking care of myself.
6: Right.
5: And it was in that I started to unwind this pathology.
11: Mm-hmm.
5: But it's still, I will, everyone who loves me in my life, when I say I'm saying yes to something, they're like, and what else are you doing at the same time? You know? Are you sure you can handle that?
11: Mm-hmm. Yeah, right.
6: If you're just tuning in, this is Wild Card from NPR, the show where cards control the conversation. I'm Rachel Martin, and my guest today is actor and musician Maya Hawk. And it's time for Maya to pick the next card. Last round, beliefs. One, two, or three?
5: One.
0: One.
6: Two.
5: Ooh. Oh!
6: Psych. Two. Are you preoccupied with the past, the future, or neither?
5: Oh. Well, why isn't both an option?
6: It can be.
5: I think I'm more preoccupied with the future these days. I have more anxiety about the present. Like, I didn't call that person back. What's going on with that person? Is that person mad at me? Yeah. That's where my anxiety lives. The future holds possibility and imagination. And I think that the way in which it would become debilitating, it would be about the preoccupation with imagining a beautiful day in the future that therefore does not allow you to enjoy the beautiful day you are in.
12: Yeah, I hear that. I mean, did you have to demonstrate that you were a person who understood anxiety before you were cast as anxiety in Inside Out 2?
5: Well, I cried during my audition, so I think maybe I just naturally demonstrated that I was. I cried because they told me the story. You couldn't read the script or anything before you came and auditioned, obviously. So they told me the story, and just in hearing the story of that movie, I wept. Know,
12: it's the most beautiful movie. It's the most beautiful.
5: It's the most beautiful movie. I just love it. I love it so much. I'm so proud to have been anywhere near it.
12: Yeah.
5: And I really do struggle with anxiety. I think not in the way that, I think because I played Robin, who's very chatty and high energy, but what if this and da da da. And then because I played Anxiety, who also has that kind of energy, that's not the volume of my anxiety. And sometimes I tell people, I don't have anxiety because it's not that kind.
12: Yeah, it doesn't show up that way.
5: It's more like a hippopotamus sitting on my chest.
12: Mm-hmm.
5: Like, it's more like the feeling of, this is going to go really bad. I just can't stop thinking about this thing.
12: Yeah.
5: But it's lower and slow and, cold. Whatever my anxiety animated character that lives in my brain, it's, blue.
12: Yeah.
5: And it's linked with sadness.
12: Yeah.
5: And my sadness and my anxiety and my anger are, all holding hands on the couch. And my anxiety is blue, and my anger is very small, and my sadness is kind of happy.
12: Oh, interesting.
5: Yeah, my sadness might be pink. And that's the, I don't know, that's kind of the landscape.
12: Because you're compensating? Do you think your sadness tries to compensate for being sad by showing up as pink?
5: I have ease with my dynamic with sadness.
12: Ah.
5: We have good communication.
12: Yeah.
5: And I'm not afraid of sadness.
12: Yeah.
5: It's when it, I have some control stuff.
12: Mm-hmm.
5: And sadness doesn't interact with control. Sadness is like, we are sad, this happened, there's nothing we can do to change it. How sad.
12: Mm-hmm.
5: Mm-hmm. I can hold that space, that sadness.
12: Mm-hmm.
5: The anxiety comes in because it's a sadness and an anger about something that I think I could change if I was smart enough.
12: Uh-huh.
5: And I hate myself for not being able to fix it.
12: Yeah. Oh, those are all the toxic ingredients.
0: Little self-loathing in there. Mm.
5: Yeah, yum.
0: Yeah.
6: All right.
5: Yeah.
6: One, two, or three?
5: Okay. One. I mean it this time.
12: You do. Is there anything in your life that has felt predestined?
5: There are moments, I don't necessarily technically believe this, but the way I maneuver life and experience life communicates this information to me, which is we all have many different paths, in front of us that we could go in.
12: Right.
5: Every spirit has rooms full of doors that they walk into.
12: Mm-hmm.
5: And behind every door is a hallway full of doors.
12: Mm-hmm.
5: And if you, it would be the fractal system of paths available to each individual.
12: Right.
5: And I can feel when I'm on the golden one. Mm-hmm. Like, I can feel it when I'm like, nope, even though this is hard, this is the golden path. This is the golden fractal sequence. This is where I'm supposed to be. In the version of myself that I most want to be. Like, this is maybe ridiculous to say, but sometimes I feel like there's like this really lonely, grumpy workaholic in my brain that is a character that I could have been. Huh. And she's fabulous. I have so much love for her. she thinks so much. She just works all the time and she makes as much money as possible. And she's totally alone and by herself. And she's in control of everything in her life. And she sits in her apartment at night in total silence while she looks out the window at like the ocean crashing on the beach. Cause of course she lives at the beach. Cause why wouldn't she? She can. And that's a path that I feel like I could have walked down, you know? And there are other ones that are less entertaining to describe. And I feel I can see the options that my spirit could have walked through in life. And I can feel when I'm choosing not necessarily the most fun or the one the darkest or whatever, yeah. But the path that I most want to be on.
12: Oh, you have a strong intuition. And that is a gift. We end the show the same way every time, with a trip in our memory time machine. In the memory time machine, Maya, you revisit one moment from your past. It's not a moment you'd change anything about. It's just a moment you'd like to linger in a little longer. Which moment do you choose?
5: Oh, God, it really is such a reflection on, like, the more work I need to do in therapy, because like some part of me is like, I would go back, and because I was so young when my parents split up, I would go back and feel that again.
12: Feel the togetherness again?
5: Yeah. Yeah. And like, because I barely remember, and I would go back to clarify the memory or something. Mm. But I'm trying to graduate from that parent trap level of therapy, which right. I do believe is level one. And I've been in therapy for like 8 years. So in my effort to try to graduate into level two of therapy, right. I would say that I would really want to go back to a moment on Little Women that we, just to even go back in our conversation, yeah. I would go back and feel, I had this night, we were at the Royal Marine Hotel in Dunleary, Ireland, and they had a pool in the basement that was so beautiful. It was like 1980s glamour. Like it hadn't been refurbished in a really long time, but when it was built, it was like the best they could do, you know what I mean? Like, and it was, and I was down there in the water with now one of my best friends in the whole world, Willa Fitzgerald, who's an amazing actress. Mm-hmm. And we were having an argument about acting. And she's a little older than me, and I was fresh out of drama school. And I was so pretentious. I was so pretentious and so moralistic and so sure about everything I was saying. And had so my belief in the craft and in myself and my ability to do it was so intense. Mm. And I would love to go back and feel that feeling again. I would love for a second of a reminder of the belief in myself I had at 19 and try to have, to try to bottle it and bring a little bit of it back to me at 27, 28, because that belief got me to where I am now. Mm-hmm. And I'm going to need some to get me where I want to go. And so I want to remember that feeling.
12: Maya Hawk, you can hear her on her new album. It is called Maitreya Corso. Maya Hawk, it has been such a pleasure. Thank you so much for doing this.
5: Thank you so much. I love talking to you and I love your cards. And thank you, thank you, thank you. And I didn't skip.
12: You didn't skip. A plus.
5: I didn't skip. I took them all.
12: A plus.
5: I took them all.
12: I knew it.
5: Thank you.
12: I knew it. And that's it for this week's Wild Card from NPR. I'm Rachel Martin. We'll shuffle the deck and be back next week. Same time, same place. You've been listening to the It's Been a Minute and Wild Card Radio Hour from NPR. Thanks for listening.
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1: From Futuro Media and PRX, it's Latino USA. I'm Maria Hinojosa. Today, we speak to Mon Laferte and Francisca Valenzuela about music, activism, and how they're changing the game for women artists.
2: For example, I remember I was booking shows in Mexico and the promoter was like, we have this festival, but we already have one woman. 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
1: Welcome to Latino USA. I'm Maria Hinojosa. It's 2019 in Las Vegas. It is the night of the Latin Grammys, the red carpet.
9: Me estaba muriendo de miedo, esa es la verdad.
1: Chilean singer-songwriter Mon Laferte is terrified, but it's not with the normal event jitters. Tonight, she's nominated for Best Alternative Album for Norma. It's about the passionate stages of a relationship. Mon is often described by the media as a kind of femme fatale. With her pale skin and her popping red lips, she's got a sultry look, kind of like a 1950s pinup model. She wears tight corset-type dresses and A-line skirts to her knees in bright colors that pop. But tonight, she shows up on the red carpet wearing a black trench coat tied around her waist, flowing black pants, and thick black sneakers accented with a green scarf around her neck. Not an ounce of skin showing. Her black, wavy hair, just down to her chin, had short bangs across her forehead.
9: Sabía, me temblaban las piernas.
1: On the red carpet, her legs start to shake. But even hearing her tell me about how nervous she was, I've watched the video closely, and you can't tell she's nervous at all.
9: Yo estaba a punto de salir y estaba arrepentida.
1: Mon takes her position in front of the first set of photographers and begins to untie her coat. The black trench coat opens slowly to reveal her bare shoulders. Then she fully opens the jacket and she reveals her naked breasts with these words. In Chile, they torture, rape, and kill. Written in Spanish across her chest.
9: Y luego dije, bueno, lo peor que puede pasar es que digan que estoy loca y no pasa nada. O sea, quedará una anécdota para mi vida.
1: In that moment, she thought, well, I guess the worst that could happen is people say I'm crazy. And people did have a lot to say.
10: Una frase impactante en la que ella...
11: Y mostró abiertamente sus senos con un texto que decía...
12: De polémica, su paso por la alfombra roja fue con su pecho desnudo... Donde...
1: Mon had just traveled from her home in Chile. It was a country going through political unrest with people protesting against military oppression.
9: Veía las protestas, se sentía la presión militar, ¿sabe? Claro, en un país que vivió en dictadura, imagínate.
1: Now remember, Chile had seen a military dictatorship in the not so distant past. But in 2019, Chile was in an uproar during one of the biggest protests since the fall of the dictator Augusto Pinochet in the 1990s. Over a million people hit the streets. Initially, the protests were sparked by a rise in metro fares, but soon they gave way to bigger issues plaguing the country, like social inequality and the cost of living.
9: Viajo desde Chile con mi madre asustada y llego a Las Vegas, a los Latin Grammy. Imagínate como el contraste en mi cabeza.
1: Mon now faced a contrast that made her head feel like it was going in circles. Mass upheaval in her country against the lavish backdrop of the casinos, the luxury of Las Vegas, the Latin Grammys, and the red carpet. But amidst her worry and stress for her people in Chile, the mix of feelings gave way to something great. The moment that shocked the red carpet and audiences and fans alike with Mon's bare breasts.
9: Y estoy aquí y se me ocurrió la genial idea de hacer eso.
1: She thought, if I have to be at this red carpet, I might as well do something powerful, something meaningful. And remember the green scarf that she wore around her neck. That color is the feminist symbol that represents the green wave. It's the big Latin American movement of women and allies fighting for safe and legal abortions. Now, sitting directly across from me 7 years later, she still wonders where that courage came from.
9: Yo hasta el día de hoy digo, no sé cómo tuve el valor.
1: Mon Laferte was already a well-known artist by then, a talented singer. But this moment propelled her into the role of a feminist icon across Latin America. That's because in the region, rates of femicides are high. On average, 11 women are killed every day. And for decades, musicians across the globe have raised their voices to advocate for real change. And the loudest for women's rights are bold women like Mon Laferte. Because music has the power to unite people. But if you zoom in, that change is still pending for so many women artists themselves, because representation of women in music is still exceptionally low. So, how do we get more voices to make real change? Musicians like Mon are doing something about it. For this story, a conversation with Chilean singer and songwriter Mon Laferte about her new album, Femme Fatale, Volume 2. We also speak to singer-songwriter Francisca Valenzuela. She's the founder of Ruidosa Fest, which is an all-Latina music festival and research platform.
9: Sí, no.
1: I caught up with Mon Laferte recently in New York City. We met up in the posh Sony studios in Midtown. Even though we never met, we hugged like we were old friends. We sat down to talk about her new album, Femme Fatale Volume 2, which is a collection of songs that she'd had in the works for a while.
9: O sea, tengo que publicarlas, ¿no? Y entonces decidí que tenían que ser de una parte dos.
1: The new album that easily became Volume 2, a follow-up to her last album of the same name, Femme Fatale. With 20 songs, this new album is an introspective process about love, loss, and letting go. And that title? Well, Mon tells me it is who she is.
9: Es un título que me ha puesto la prensa varias veces. Me han dicho Mon Laferte, la femme fatale de la música, no sé. Y yo creo que es un término que me gusta porque habla de lo peligrosas que podemos llegar a ser las mujeres seguras de nosotras.
1: The femme fatale, French for fatal woman, was considered in old times to be a seductress who was dangerous to men, right? Women who acted by night, who were strong and sure of themselves, sexy, unafraid of the dark. Women who were the same as men. And how powerful could women be if they were so strong and sure of themselves?
9: Entonces, claro, sí, siempre he sido una mujer bastante libre en ese sentido.
1: In this sense, Mon says that Femme Fatale was free, so that freedom drew her in.
9: Me gusta como ese título por esta carga de la libertad también, ¿no? Y es divertido decir, soy peligrosa porque soy libre.
1: It's fun to say I'm dangerous because I am free, says Mon. And the lyrics to the songs are just as bold as the statements she makes in her activism.
13: No me gusta admitir que me volví una mercancía.
9: La frase de For Your Consideration.
1: Specifically in her song For Your Consideration.
13: For Your Consideration, debo ser parte.
9: Me senté y como que vi la fotografía de todo lo que es la industria y eso y pensé, qué loco como la gente pone, recuerden que existo, ¿sabes? Como voten por mí.
1: The title of the song in English is a wink at the awards process because during most awards seasons, there are full-on campaigns by artists, directors, and producers. Lots of people wanting judges to look at their work for your consideration. Mon says she lives with these contradictions every day. She thinks, I'm going to stay home. I'm going to get fat happily. To hell with the industry. But then...
9: Y luego pienso, no. Sí me gusta, me divierto.
1: No. I love this. I have fun and I'm going to continue.
9: Y mi cabeza llena de contradicciones todo el tiempo.
1: She is a person full of contradictions. Who is she? The femme fatale. A dangerous free woman? Or as she said in her song... A dumb feminist.
9: Ser feminista es una mujer que toma las riendas de su vida.
1: A feminist is a woman who takes control of her life, Mon says. A woman who doesn't belong in a place. But nowadays, the word feminist means different things to different people.
9: Decir soy feminista es casi como un pecado. Pero es porque se ha manchado el nombre.
1: The term, she says, has been tarnished.
9: Pero realmente creo que todos deberíamos ser feministas.

0: The Morrill Act of 1890 was more than education policy, it was social policy. It created pathways to economic mobility for African Americans in the South.
1: Dr. Kareem Jordan, Dean of the College of Juvenile Justice.
2: Land-grant institutions, it's a couple things. One, it's a matter of providing educational opportunities to people who want to make a difference. You know, people who want to impact real folks in the community. You know, land-grant institutions are giving people real educational skills on things that can build up their actual communities. So that's one, it's who we're trying to attract. The other thing is, who do we serve? You know, the purpose of research is to take that information, that research, and try to take that into the communities to actually build those communities up. It's all about the land. It's the people who live on that land. So I look at land grant institutions. Who do we serve? And to me, that makes all the difference in the world.
0: Prairie View A&M University has produced generations of leaders who continue to shape industries and societies because of that vision.
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5: It's Latino USA. I'm Maria Hinojosa. I'm speaking with Chilean star Mon Laferte about her new album, Femme Fatale, Volume 2. It's out now. We're talking about what motivates her to create art and how she knows that she is part of a deep Chilean tradition of speaking up for those in need.
6: Chile es un país muy político. Es imposible que no sea político.
5: As Mon Laferte told me, Chile is a very political country. It's impossible for it not to be after everything that we've experienced, she says.
6: No, después de una historia como la que nos tocó vivir.
7: I do think that Chile has that heritage, and I think there is a history of fearless, creative, mega punk.
5: That's Francisca Valenzuela, a Chilean singer-songwriter and founder of Ruidosa Fest. It's an all-women's music festival. We'll get into that a little bit later. Francisca is an artist, a feminist, and like Mon Laferte, she is inspired to pursue activism because of Chile's deep history.
7: Like, I think in Chile, even the folk scene is originally like the most punk thing.
5: The list of outspoken musicians from Chile is too long to count. And by the way, yours truly was inspired by all of them to create my first ever radio show in college.
7: Whether it's speaking openly about issues about gender inequality or it's the female experience and through this patriarchal lens, right? Or songs that are like against the abuse of power or songs that are about revolution.
6: Hasta el día de hoy siento que las generaciones más jóvenes incluso son conscientes de lo que pasó y sucedió.
5: As Mon Laferte says, younger generations are aware, conscious, and engaged. One of the most infamous moments in Chilean musical activism is about the life of Víctor Jara.
8: El derecho de vivir, poeta Ho Chi Minh.
5: He was murdered in 1973 following a military coup that put the dictator Augusto Pinochet into power with help from the United States.
6: Creo que nos afectó muchísimo a todas las personas que hacemos música, por lo menos de mi generación.
5: Mon Laferte says this deeply affected her generation of musicians and artists, and so did other musical heroes, as she calls them, people like Violeta Parra.
6: Y luego estaban estos héroes musicales que siempre fueron inspiración, como Violeta Parra.

0: porque como que nos enseñó a hacer música y hablar desde lo más honesto.
1: Violeta Parra taught everyone to make music that speaks from the most honest part of our souls, she says. Violeta spoke up for marginalized communities and documented the folklore across Chile.
2: So I grew up listening to Violeta.

0: Barra, and poets and artists.
1: That's Francisca again. Violeta is another major influence for both Mon Laferte and Francisca Valenzuela.
0: It goes in hand in hand here. And I think it always caught my attention when I was in other countries and I didn't see the artistic scene being committed to political or social causes.
1: For Francisca as a Chilean, it was a no-brainer to speak up.
0: I try to contribute to certain change and open and facilitate things, you know?
1: And the tradition of using your platform for change in Chile didn't stop during the dictatorship in the 1970s. During the 2019 protests that we heard about earlier, a familiar 1980s song was blasted through the crowds. Los Prisioneros were a staple of the 1980s rock en español movement, rock in Spanish. Their lyrics were hugely critical of the country's inequalities. And years after Pinochet's fall, they became the soundtrack of these modern protests. El baile de los que sobran, the dance of those left over. It's from 1986. The song is about realizing that no matter how hard you work, the good life is really only for the privileged few. And during the 2019 protests, there was also music from the feminist group Colectivo Las Tesis. They created a song called A Rapist on Your Path. Un violador en tu camino. It quickly became an anthem to denounce sexual violence against women. And it was heard all around the world. Women started playing it and dancing to it. All these decades later, the youth in Chile, they are still resonating with that music.
0: Music as a vehicle to shed light on things has always been there. There's an intimacy. It's just me and I'm listening. It's inside me. I can feel like it activates you in a way. And then it also has the community aspect that happens altogether and that you belong somewhere.
1: Music and activism often go hand in hand because music unites people. And having music that says something makes an even bigger statement. Like Mon Laferte, Francisca's music ranges from the feminist perspective with albums like Fortaleza, all about finding inner strength and self-empowerment. To her upcoming album, Maldita, where she dives deeper into her feelings of feminine rage and her own postpartum experience. Francisca's music can be described as singer-songwriter meets Elton John piano pop, going from incredibly catchy poppy songs to heart-wrenching ballads. She says her feminist rage comes from a very specific place, a systemic discrimination that she herself has experienced.
0: For example, I remember I was booking shows in Mexico and the promoter was like, we have this festival, but we already have one woman, we don't want two.
1: Francisca was inspired to put her feminism into action in 2016 when she founded Ruidosa Fest, the all Latina music festival. And it's also a research platform.
0: At that point, I was like, this can't be the only way. It's not about me. I'm not the problem. The system is a problem.
1: We know that women make up half of the world population. But according to statistics from Ruidosa Fest, women represent less than 20% of festival lineups.
0: I still encounter behavior, comments, or practices that seem crazily antiquated and limited. It's not only Chile, it's not only Mexico, it's the Americas or the Spanish-speaking market.
1: She was consistently turned away from labels at first, until, of course, she began to do well.
0: I reached out to labels years ago and they all shut the door. And then when I was successful, they all approached me with horrible contracts.
1: That's when she began noticing something.
0: There were no women in the majority of the rooms I was going to.
1: That's when Ruidosa Fest was born. The all-Latina-led festival comprises workshops and panels dedicated to effecting real change in the music industry.
0: I wanted to create an instance where we can talk candidly about the issues and struggles within the music industry that can be gender-based or can also just be about the fact that it's a difficult industry to navigate.
1: In 2016, the first iteration of the festival was difficult to get off the ground. She faced a lot of resistance.
0: Everyone in the industry that I was inviting from, not the women, but the male counterparts or, you know, promoters or sponsors or even musicians or my male musician friends, they were like, why would I want to go listen to women complain?
1: Ruidosa has put out some of the most comprehensive data analyzing music lineups from 400 large festivals from 7 different countries across Latin America and Latin A events in the United States. And among the more shocking findings, all female bands accounted for just 1% of total bookings, with headliner slots by projects led by women making up, yes, 0.4% of the headliners.
0: When that came out, a lot of promoters in the region did reach out and were like, we had no idea that there was this issue. We weren't seeing the lack of diversity in our festivals. If you don't kind of force society's hand to look at those things, you will have issues and they will become systemic.
1: Francisca's solution to her questions about representation was to create a festival. But when we asked her about the future and what she hopes for women across the industry, she said,
0: I get a lot of invitations from festivals to do like a Ruidosa stage in a festival. And I actually tell them, I'm like, I prefer that you book more women. Just don't make a stage for them. Get them in all the stages. Don't make us a small little stage on the side.
1: Because in a perfect world, we would all be equal. Until then, the need to be outspoken through music is going to continue. Both Mon and Francisca hope their platforms will make significant changes.
0: I think like every new generation is even more powerful and resourceful and like that. And now people are making music from the whole continent to the world. You can kind of dream bigger. And I think that is a change.
2: Sí, tengo esa crudeza que he tratado de pulir con los años, ¿eh? Como que trato de como de limpiarlo, pero es lo que soy.
1: Mon tells me that there is a rawness in her that she's tried to polish for years, but it is who she is. It is in her work.
2: Por más que intento pulirlo, está esa crudeza en mi obra, sí.
1: So she's celebrating that rawness by doing things like baring her breast and calling out rape and femicide.
3: Así que muchas gracias. Esto es para Chile y quiero leer.
1: The night of the Latin Grammys, 2019, she accepted the award and called out words from a fellow Chilean feminist.
3: Chile, me dueles por dentro, me sangras por cada vena, me pesa cada cadena que te aprisiona hasta el centro. 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Muchas gracias.
2: Siempre fui feminista sin saber que era feminista.
1: Mon Laferte told me that she'd always been a feminist without even knowing that she was one. Maybe not much of a surprise to a Chilean singer in a country with such a rich feminist and activist history. You can hear my entire interview in Spanish with Mon Laferte in a special bonus episode of Latino USA, talking about her album Femme Fatale, Volume 2. And Francisca Valenzuela's latest album, Maldita, comes out late in July. And if you're in New York City this summer, you can catch Ruidosa Fest's takeover of Lincoln Center on July 12th.

0: now, dear listener, we are going to keep on talking about music, but this time with singer-songwriter David Archuleta. We're going to talk about how he's grappled with fame, faith, and embracing his authentic self. You might remember 2008 for our historic presidential election.
1: Yes, we can. Yes, we can.
0: But there was another race that I was also paying attention to, and it wasn't for a politician.
2: This is American Idol.
0: That's right. I'm talking about the singing competition reality show, American Idol. Back then, my daughter and I used to watch it pretty much every week. It was season 7, and we were rooting for a certain contestant.
3: What you gonna sing, man?
4: I'm gonna sing Waiting on the World to Change by John Mayer.
3: Go for it.
4: Me and my friends were all misunderstood. They say we stand...
0: 17-year-old David Archuleta. David instantly became a fan favorite and rose to the top throughout the competition, gaining millions of votes, including, yes, mine and my daughter's. And one thing that made us root louder for David was that he had Latino Honduran roots. David made it to the finale for American Idol.
5: The winner by 12 million votes of American Idol 2008 is David Cook.
0: But another David won. David Archuleta went on to build a successful music career.
6: When the TV show happened, my family felt like we had to look good for camera and show that we were a happy Mormon family.
0: But behind the scenes, David was dealing with a whole lot of stress. His parents were having marital issues, and he had the pressure to be this model member of the Church of Jesus Christ of Latter-day Saints.
6: I always felt this guilt and shame because I felt like I was had to keep something from everybody that made me not as good as what people thought of me. Oh, they think I'm a good, sweet kid, and they don't know this secret that I have.
0: David was grappling with his sexuality in front of millions of people watching on national television.
6: I'm supposed to be doing everything right because I have the gospel of Jesus Christ in my life and I have to show how happy and blessed it makes me.
0: But instead, David felt cursed. Intimate same-sex relations are considered a sin in the Mormon church.
6: And so I thought, I've got this demon in me that's trying to get me to go that direction, and I don't know what else I need to do to stop it. While I was also kind of terrified because I felt like if people found this out about me, they would know how dirty I was.
0: 18 years later, David writes about this in his new memoir, Devout, Losing My Faith to Find Myself, and a new EP by the same title. For this story, I sit down with singer-songwriter David Archuleta for an intimate conversation about growing up queer and leaving the Mormon church. There is a mention of suicide in this upcoming interview, so take care while listening. David, if you could take a moment, because there are a lot of people who don't know much about Church of Latter-day Saints, Mormons. Can you actually talk about what church life looked like for you and your family?
6: Growing up Mormon, it was very sweet. It's a very wholesome group of people to be around. Spent a lot of time doing gatherings like potlucks or dances, little parties. It's just very family-centered with their focus. If someone was sick or someone was moving, everyone would go and help. They're very mindful of each other. And if someone needed help or service, it's just what we were raised to do. Like I really loved that part of looking out for the person who may be forgotten.
0: Thank you for describing the beauty of the Mormon church and community, which is we actually live in community. We help each other. But at the same time, there is like this exclusion, right? Do you have a specific memory that you can share about when you were a little kid and you realized, oh,
7: I think I like boys.
6: Let me see.
7: I love it. He's pulling out the book.
6: Because there's a little moment on page 27.
7: Okay, go ahead.
6: In my second grade class in Utah, there was this boy, JD. JD and I walked home together a few times. I found myself wanting to be around him more and invited him over to hang out. I felt the same butterflies for JD as I had for Brittany and Kimberly, some of these other girls I also had little crushes on. But whoa, hold up, I thought. The feelings couldn't be the same because JD was a boy. Having those kinds of feelings for a boy doesn't exist, does it? I was always told boys like girls and girls like boys. Why am I feeling these feelings for JD? We're just in second grade. And I started getting really scared because I was like, is there something wrong with me? You just kind of like, don't pay too much attention to it. But it's like, then you see JD again and it's like, you feel like all the blood rush to your cheeks and you're like, why do I like him like this? I'm thinking he's just my friend. But it's like, I don't usually feel like this for my friends. What's going on? I'm very confused. And at the time, no one told me that that was even possible. So I was just like, okay, I just need to hide because I don't want people to see that something's wrong with me.
7: You know, you write. This was so hard for me to read. At 8 years old, I was living in a state of terror about being exposed. So obviously you knew this from a very young age. So let's take a moment for young people who might be listening to this, who might be queer or gay, and who might be in a very strict religion. How were you navigating your identity as a little kid when you're 8 to 18?
6: I didn't have the resources that I am able to have now to understand not everyone's the same and that people are different. When I was young, I thought everyone is supposed to be this way. Especially like in the Mormon church, it's like we all have to become clean and pure and obedient and get married and have a lot of kids, create a family. And the only way to do that is to marry the opposite sex and then make children with your spouse. And so I was like, okay, I need to do whatever I can to fit that. I got engaged several times because that's what I was told by my church leaders, like, when I would open up about it, because there were times I opened up about I think I might be gay or I might be queer, bisexual, and I'm not sure. And I just thought of it as a challenge because my church leader said, oh, you're not gay. You just struggle with same-sex attraction. And there's a difference because same-sex attraction, you'd have the feelings and you acknowledge them, but you don't act on them. So there's still a chance for you to be pure and clean. But being gay means you've accepted the feelings and you allow yourself to fall in love with someone of the same sex, and that's where the sin lies. So they would say, if you get married, God will bless you and help you overcome these feelings, which is why I got engaged and almost married a few times. It was scary because I always thought, I can't allow that like idea to come in my head because I'll turn gay and that's one of the worst things I can do. I thought it was comparable to murder and pedophilia. And so I was like, I'd rather give my life than accept one of the worst crimes. You know, I said it in a prayer. God was like, in prayer, is like, stop asking me to change you because you've been asking for like 20 years now for me to change you. And I'm not going to because you're not supposed to change. I want you to find the beauty in life as you are, because there is beauty as you are. Even if you fall in love with a man, that's okay, which I had never heard in church. I just knew it wasn't going to change who I was. And I also didn't want to live pretending, you know, like in denial, pretending that I wasn't queer.
7: That's amazing, though, that you were spiritual enough that you could actually hear God saying, I love you. I love you just the way you are. So why did you decide, okay, I'm going to write the book?
6: I felt like I never was able to be fully honest because of the very beliefs that I was taught. The same beliefs teaching me to be honest were also teaching me, well, unless you are gay or queer. And I just felt like if we're all supposed to be equal in one, I feel like there's something wrong here. And So I felt like I always had to hold this part of me back. Thus, I wasn't really being able to be fully honest with my audience. I was trying to get people to follow me and listen to me and watch me. And saying that I was being myself, but I always had to lock this part away. So writing the book felt like, okay, now I can just be 100% honest. I can show my life wasn't perfect. So I think it's also important, though, to acknowledge that God was the one who told me, no, not all the answers are here. Some things you need to figure out yourself and figure out what's really the right thing.
7: When we come back, David Archuleta opens up about his journey of self-acceptance.
6: Life isn't over just because you messed up. And that was something I needed to learn myself.
7: Stay with us. No te vayas.

0: Hi, this is Lonnie Love, actress, author, and co-host of E's Daily Pop. And I'm also the host of Cafe Mocha here on 91.3 KPVU. 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
1: It's Latino USA. I'm Maria Hinojosa. I'm speaking with singer-songwriter David Archuleta about navigating his sexuality as a member of the Mormon Church, all while rising to fame after almost winning American Idol. Now we're going to continue my conversation with David about life after the show and his journey to embracing his authentic self. So back to the American Idol part, you know, you become this superstar, frankly. You're in the spotlight. Girls, including my daughter, thought, oh my God, he's so cute. And you release your first big single, which is Crush. Are you holding back? The song blows up. In the music video, you're like, oh my God, I love this girl. And you're like googly eyes to the girls in the videos. But I was like, wait a second, there are all these boys in this video without their shirts on. Like, okay, David is acting like the only ones he's attracted to are the girls. What do you think about when you hear that song and you see that video?
2: I just look at it as a fun moment of time in my career. You act a lot of times in music videos. So I didn't look at it as this is a representation of my life. Even the song itself, I was just like, this is a great song. I didn't look at it as my story because it wasn't. I didn't allow myself to feel that way for people because I felt like if I let myself feel those feelings, they would come out for the wrong people, for the wrong sex. I just look back and I do see a very like, in his head, boy, everything he did was very calculated. Everything was thought out ahead of time to make sure that I didn't do anything wrong. But yeah, I think even at the boys, like when they're taking their shirts off, I already knew like back then I was programmed, don't look, don't think anything. And that's your job is to be a good boy, obedient boy, not thinking anything inappropriate. So I just did everything I could to pretend like the boys weren't even there.
1: So you keep releasing music, but you're still very much a part of the Mormon Church. And so in 2012, you go on what all Mormons do, which is to go on a mission. You go to Chile, actually. Can you explain what the importance of a mission is in general? And then a lot happens to you.
2: As a missionary, your purpose is to bring other people to Christ. Do you want to baptize them into the church and have more members join? And you do acts of service, you do service projects, and just like try to be nice to everybody, really. A lot of us have good intentions, but I also felt like looking back, I'm like, oh man, I feel a little cringe because you're really trying to force your message, convince them like, hey, you have to listen to my message and join my church. And sometimes you do it in pretty intense ways. But at the time, you know, you don't look at it as imposing on other people. You're just like, my mission is to bring people to Christ and to save them is how you look at it.
1: It was on this mission in Chile that David had a heart-to-heart with a church leader and he opened up about his sexuality. He came back home in 2014 after the two-year mission, and that's when he came out to his family. But David kept his sexuality and identity hidden from his fans for many more years. Then, in 2021, he shared his big secret.
3: David Archuleta is sharing his truth this morning about his sexuality, his faith, and where the two meet.
1: By the next year, David left the Mormon Church. So what's your sense about and your relationship with faith, with God, with spirituality?
2: I don't consider myself religious. but I do feel a deep sense of spirituality. And before it was so specific, like, this is what God is. Like, I thought the Mormon church had the answers. God is a man. God is married to a woman, which is why we have to get married to become like God. And I'm just like, you know what? I think God and spirituality, each person experiences it uniquely in a different way. And a lot of people told me, oh, what you experienced wasn't God, because he didn't answer you the way I thought he should answer you. And I'm like, you know what? Then maybe I don't want to believe in the same God as you, because you want God to be mad and hate me. I don't want to be a part of this. You're trying to look for a reason for God to hate me just because of who I happen to fall in love with. I believe that there's something greater that connects everybody, and that there's a source of creation of life. Is he a man? I don't know. Does he have a white beard? I don't think so. But that was what I was always taught. And I'm like, you know what? We don't have as many answers as we think we do.
1: And after reading your book, I went to listen to the album. And the album is also called Devout. And I just got to tell you, the first song I listened to was Stay. And I was like, oh my God. Like, this is a suicide prevention song. Stay.

0: What was it like to write that song, Stay?
1: I had gotten to that point when I was at a low, when I had hit a rock bottom at my life. And so I was just thinking, if there's somebody else who may get there and feeling hopeless and feels alone and like there's nobody there who understands them, I want to write a song that helps reach them at that place. I think a lot of times, even in religion or just the way you're raised, the people you're around tell you that you're not good enough and you'll never be enough. I wanted to let people say, hey, like, forget that. That's not true. And like, I know that it hurts and I know that it can feel frustrating and you can feel hopeless. If you give yourself another chance to live your life just how you want, instead of trying to hide and fit into someone else's, what if you gave yourself a chance to live your life just as who you are and be authentically yourself? And even if that's broken, to find joy in life is what I hope people can find from it.
0: You write this song, you perform this song on purpose, where in fact you sing about dealing with shame and accepting yourself. I know.

0: Can you talk a little bit about the song On Purpose?
1: On Purpose, I feel, has been one of my theme songs for the beginning of the year and with the book, because I'm used to feeling shame. It's a part of how I was raised and feeling a lot of it. And so the song is telling myself, hey, I feel so embarrassed. Like, how could I have done that? Like, that's so messy. But I'm like, you know what? It's okay to be messy, and it's okay to fall and to make mistakes. Before I was trying to avoid, like, no, I can't do anything wrong. And it's like, you know what, David, be messy, make mistakes. Like Miss Frizzle in The Magic School Bus, she would say,
2: take chances, make mistakes.
1: And I loved her character because she learned so much and they went on so many adventures because she didn't let fear get in the way of preventing her from living and exploring. So you discover so much about life and learn and educate yourself. And that's, I feel like that's what that song is about. Life isn't over just because you messed up. And that was something I needed to learn myself. It was very therapeutic to write the song and tell myself and manifest, I'll make mistakes on purpose even. We're supposed to.
0: Love that. So I watched the video Creme Brulee.

0: say, I was like, damn, he's a great dancer too. The video is phenomenal. Talk just a moment about creme brulee. And what are you trying to say there with creme brulee?
1: Well, thank you so much. I'm not an amazing dancer, but I do love to move. It's therapeutic to me. My mom was a dancer. She danced salsa and merengue, bachata, and like mainly salsa. But I feel like I get a love for moving from her. And it's part of the culture to love to dance. And the song Creme Brulee, it was about fluidity and just showing it doesn't have to always look straight and the same. It can be flirty, it can be sexy, but it doesn't have to be too like explicit. It can be like wholesome sexy, and it has sweetness and but also some savory and spicy to it. And yeah, I love getting to sing the song and be flirtatious and be playful. It's like a new side that I never showed before.
0: What's going on for you now? Because you are out there on the road, you're doing the book tour thing, which is pretty intense because you're having to meet people, hug them, sign books. It's really intimate and personal. Are you like, oh my God, my heart is full, I'm so excited? Or are you like, wow, I'm just kind of living in this moment, but I can't wait to get home? Where's your heart at right now?
1: You're giving a lot of energy to a lot of people. You're opening your heart up in a way that you normally wouldn't, where it's like you're letting people step into your world, into your vulnerability, into your fragile moments. And also just your deep thoughts, like your thoughts that you don't normally bring up unless you're with a really close friend, opening up about life like late at night. You're talking about in a book and letting people go and pick it up and read it or listen to it on audiobook, and then come into a room and ask you questions about all these deep personal things or vulnerable moments. So you feel exposed, but it's also a really beautiful place to exist and let people step into so that they can have a vulnerable moment all together. I think it's really cool to be able to be a gathering place where people can open up about things that they normally don't feel like they can or don't feel like it's appropriate to. So you can talk about things like family trauma, abuse, or sexuality, and having to come to terms with your beliefs and a fear of like losing your faith and not knowing what comes next.
0: Are you happy right now, David?
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Yo, I'm journalist and producer Angelique. It's Black Music Month. We're celebrating the legacy of Salt-N-Pepa. Plus, Real Housewife of Atlanta, Cynthia Bailey, has a new skincare line called Glowissima. 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

0: It's Cafe Mocha Black Music Month. We're celebrating 40 years of Salt and Pepper with the one and only Salt. Welcome back to the show.
1: Hey, what's up, guys? How y'all doing today?
2: Oh, it's always a pleasure when we're talking to you, Cheryl.
3: Yes.
1: I love when you say Cheryl.
2: Now, what do you think made this album such a great album?
1: Black's Magic. It was actually a pretty crucial time, you know, because we had hits, but, you know, that consistency is very important. So I remember there being a little bit of pressure. But for me specifically, it was really when I started, like, taking the creative reins from Herbie, me and Pep, actually. So it was my first time, actually, been writing, but then started producing. And the best thing about that album for me is that it was the first expression was the first song that I ever wrote and produced on my own, and it was platinum. So it gave me the feeling that, you know, I could do this.
2: Yeah.
1: On my own, we were like being liberated from Herbie, who was kind of like the Svengali of the group in the very beginning. Yeah, so my first song that I ever wrote and produced went platinum. That was major. And I didn't even really think about that until recently in my life. My manager started reminding me. Like, girl, you produced and wrote a platinum single.
3: I mean, you guys set the barriers for women in hip hop. How do you think your music shaped the culture?
1: I always say we brought fun fashion and femininity to hip hop. You know, at a time when there was so many varieties of sounds and women and images, and I think that was what Salt and Pepper's niche was. We were like just fun, round the way girls that everybody could relate to. Then the fashion, the haircuts, and people going to the salons and saying, give me that Salt and Pepper. You know, I think we had all of those things wrapped up.
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2: This is the beat of 250, and we're celebrating Black Music Month, a celebration of the legacy, creativity, and global influence of Black music. 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At 67 years old, her legacy continues inspiring audiences everywhere. 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
1: You don't know my name.
2: Excellence. It's the state of excelling. That's what lives here at Prairie View A&M University. It's a competitive pursuit, push to win that only champions understand. It's a hill of opportunity, where we see the problem, do the research, and find the solution. It's planting a seed to feed generations to come. Excellence is a community, full of compassion, commonality, and legacy that lives forever in our hearts. Our community works together.

0: excellence by any means. Beyond the 1,440 acres, we look up. Far beyond the atmosphere, into galaxies that tell us more about ourselves. And we toil the grounds of infrastructure to build sustainability. We bleed royalty, the purple and gold. We nurse others to see the best in themselves. Excellence is taking chances. To go deep within ourselves, showing the world we are more than where we might have come from. Excellence surrounds us here. We are powered by it. So what are you waiting for? Excellence already lives within you.
1: It's hard to be perfect for everyone. Especially when you don't feel perfect on the inside. 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I don't want to be the it girl all the time. Sometimes, I just want to blend in with everybody else and not be kept on a pedestal. 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

0: Cafe Mocha. 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
1: Oh, yeah. Round and round, I get around. Still clown with the underground when we come around.

0: Cafe Mocha, Black Music Month. We got Saul on the line.
1: You know, on that Blacks album, the one of the top songs was Let's Talk About Sex. Yeah, you see how I go from God to sex. But it was
2: important. God made sex. It's all good.
1: That's right. Because that was an important song at that time, because we weren't talking about it properly. We weren't talking about protections. Did you feel a responsibility or of being able to, how did that song come about that it became so pivotal? And were you surprised that that was like one of the top songs from the album?
2: Yes, I wasn't surprised. We kind of challenged the radio in the beginning because we knew it was going to be an issue. Like, dared them, like, psyched them out a little bit. I dared them to play this on the radio. And Salt and Pepper, how we've always felt somewhat of a responsibility because, you know, you're in the, you're on stage and you see a lot of young people in your audience. So it's always in the back of your mind to be able to impart some wisdom or something. So the song was really focused on the fact that we don't talk about sex, right? And there's so many things that happen because we're not communicating with our children, with the youth about sex. So it was to promote responsibility. And what really was interesting is that it just got picked up as like for courses in college and for youth groups and all these different things. And one day Peter Jennings, rest in peace, called us and asked us to change the lyrics because his daughter was listening to the song. He didn't like that she was listening to the song. She explained the song to him and he was like, oh, we need to do a PSA. So that was around the time when HIV and AIDS, there was so much misinformation about how you get it, you know, how it gets spread. And so he asked us to change the lyrics. And so I changed the lyrics to this Let's Talk About AIDS PSA.
1: Oh.
2: And so it's gone down in history as like just like one of those songs that's on college curriculums and all that good stuff. But yeah, we're just always glad to like use the platform to spread information, you know.
0: And for people who weren't around then, Peter Jennings was like the big news guy. He was like NBC, I don't know, but he was like the big news guy.
2: Yeah, he was huge. We were shocked. We were like, oh, okay. Before I go, and thank you for having me, I love you ladies. I have a book called Mental Health Matters. It's not my book. It's shout out to Millionaire Williams, who's actually the author, but there's 22 women talking about their mental health matters and their personal stories, and you can get that on Amazon, so go cop that.
0: On the way, Cynthia Bailey has a new skincare line available at Cafe Mocha Chic Boutique. And of course, we're going to get caught up on Real Housewives of Atlanta. This is Cafe Mocha.

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3: The artist known as Her is a genius who plays multiple instruments, sings, and writes wonderful songs about life and love. Already, she's won an Oscar, a Children and Family Emmy, and 5 Grammys. She's been nominated for a Golden Globe, 3 American Music Awards, and 4 Billboard Music Awards. She's everywhere from the Super Bowl to the Olympics, and like so many others, she was inspired by fellow Vallejo, California native Sly Stone.
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3: Her is also making a name for herself in Hollywood. 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
2: This is Cafe Mocha,
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0: Whatever your taste,

0: is Cafe Mocha with Lonnie Love, Yo-Yo, and Angelique. Oh, this is one of our favorite friends of the show, Miss Cynthia Bailey, and she is part of our chicboutique.com with her new product and her partner in crime, Dana Hill Robinson. Welcome, ladies.
1: Thank you. Thank you, guys.
0: Okay, before we get into Glowissima,
1: okay,
0: let us know, how did you two ladies meet? How'd you decide to get into business together? Because I think it's important for Black women mm-hmm. to understand, you know, the points of finding somebody to work with and, you know,
1: stuff mm-hmm. like that. Oh, yeah. Listen, just because you're friends don't mean you can work together, honey. Okay?
2: No, that part. Not at all.
1: So Dana and I met over like 30 years ago in New York City. I was modeling. She was working. Where were you working? For Vogue? You were at Vogue then?
2: Vogue, yeah.
1: Yeah, she was at Vogue. We met through another mutual friend of ours, Beverly Peel. And we just connected. We always stay connected. We just really connected.
2: And
1: we've been friends. Yeah, we've been friends all this time. And as a beauty brand, you know, Dana's always been in the beauty space. And I've, you know, been a beauty brand for a long time, from the beginning of the whole modeling, my modeling career to reality star, podcaster, you know, actress, all the things. And finally, the time was just right, because we had thought about this years ago, but the time was so not right. I think when we were thinking about doing it before, I had just started my Real Housewives journey. So I was like, well, girl, I ain't got time to be focused on nothing else right now. But this drama over here that I done walked into. So, yeah. So that's pretty much it. Dana, you can jump in.
2: Yeah, we met during a period of time where, you know, there was no social media, none of that. We were out at the parties doing the whole thing in our 20s. And, you know, here we are, you know, 30 years later. We've always had a strong bond. We knew that we wanted to do something together. And, you know, it was one of those things where I knew that Cynthia didn't have time to be hands-on with the brand. So I'm the one that's like really hands-on with our team in New Zealand. You know, when we formulated Glowissima, we went through, of course, like both of us went through very, like, I don't know, multiple iterations just to make sure that the products worked. And also, too, to get past, I have super sensitive skin. So, you know, Cynthia's skin is a little bit like, you know, she can pretty much put anything on her skin.
1: I can put anything. I don't have sensitive skin at all. And to just go back to the hands-on, I wasn't able to be hands-on because I have so much going on, but I'm still very involved in the creative and all the things and, you know, the marketing and promotions and, you know, all the different things that is required when you're running a business together. So
3: we're talking to model and Real Housewife Cynthia Bailey and beauty innovator Dana Hill Robinson, co-founders of Glowissima. 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
4: 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CeCe was close to Whitney Houston and was godmother to her daughter, Bobby Christina.
5: Whitney and I were real friends, you know, and you hear that. People felt that. And I could cry now thinking about it. She knew that when she needed a break, she could come. And she would come to this house and chill out. She would go to church with me.
4: BeBe and CeCe were the first gospel artists to have an album sell more than a million units, a feat only achieved by Aretha Franklin's Amazing Grace. 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

0: Cafe Mocha with Lonnie Love. Yo, yo, I'm Angelique. We've been talking to model and Real Housewife Cynthia Bailey and beauty expert Dana Hill Robinson. Their new skincare line is called Glowissima. It's in Cafe Mocha Chic Boutique. Let's get back to it.
1: Dana, tell us, what is Glowissima? Give us the whole spiel.
2: Okay, so Glowissima, and I'll tell you what how we came up with the name. So it's glow, is a combination of glow and bellissima. Bellissima is beautiful in Italian, so it's all about creating this beautiful glow. And so when we started out, we wanted to make sure that we were creating a brand that was going to work with ingredients that are going to brighten your skin, give you that glow, but without harsh chemicals. So we're using clean, toxin-free ingredients, natural ingredients. A lot of them are sourced from New Zealand, which is known for its pristine just air and water and everything. Mm-hmm. So you're going to get in the face cream, we have a manuka honey. There's hyaluronic acid. You know, there's sea buckthorn oil. We have all these active ingredients as well, natural active ingredients like Kattakoo plum that are going to brighten your skin and get rid of discoloration and also protect your skin barrier. And that was really key for us in creating this line. And the oil and the cream can be used together or separately. Mm-hmm. Cynthia and I both, we kind of mix them together. Mm-hmm. We get a little bit of the ingredients that are combining together. The oil has 11 natural oils, everything from there's sea buckthorn oil, there's jojoba oil, there's
3: kiwi oil.
2: Kiwi oil. Mm-hmm. All of these oils, and all of these oils work together to fight discoloration and even your skin tone without hurting and damaging your skin barrier. And I tell you, one thing that I was really important was to have the sea buckthorn oil because of the way it really heals your skin and helps to get rid of marks and discoloration. Mm-hmm. I've seen it, like, I was using pure sea buckthorn oil whenever I, like, you know, get a scratch or a burn. I have a cat, so I'm always getting scratched. So I'm always trying to find ways to minimize the scarring on my legs and on my arms. And it's amazing how it works. I mean, and some of our clients have, you know, customers are saying how they're amazed at how it just smooths your skin and gets rid of the fine line, yeah, tightens your skin. Mm-hmm. All of this without any chemical ingredients. Everything is natural. Yeah.
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0: Megan Bailey and her partner, Dana Hill Robinson, talking about their new skincare line, Glowissima. You know, it's hard starting up a business. How did you ladies start it up? How did you get the capital, find the people? You know, where did you start?
1: I tell you, it's all from God, the way the stars aligned. So I also have a beauty box subscription company, Cocotique. Actually, I've been on your show with Cocotique when I first started. This is like over 30 years ago. And so I had a brand partner that I had just in passing said to them, oh, you know how I wanted to start a skincare brand. And maybe 3-4 years later, he just reached out of the blue and said, hey, you know, I remember, you know, a few years ago, you mentioned you wanted to start a skincare brand. Are you still interested? And funny enough, it was during the pandemic, and a branding agency had reached out to me a few months before that and was interested in taking on a pro bono project to rebrand Cocotique. And I said, well, you know, I'm going to launch a skincare brand. Like, I just put it out there. Mm-hmm. I'm launching a skincare brand. We had the name already. We had the whole idea, everything ready. I said, this is a brand. It's Glowissima. Let's do the branding for Glowissima. And literally, I would say like maybe 2 weeks after the whole branding packaging was done, that's when Mark, our partners, who became our partners in New Zealand, called and said, hey, do you still want to do a brand? I said, yes. And by the way, I'm emailing you. I have a whole packaging, everything ready to go. And that's how we started. They're based in New Zealand. One of the partners flew over to Atlanta to meet us in person. And we had a great meeting. Met Cynthia King. We went to a nice lunch. It was amazing. And shook hands, and that was it. And yeah. So it's amazing how it happened. It was a dream. It was a dream because they are, you know, very... a specialist approach in formulations and getting in the ingredients that we wanted. Like, we had a whole list of ingredients that we wanted to include. Some of them, you know, maybe because of pricing or whatever, we had to kind of say, okay, let's do this, let's do that. But for us, the bottom line is it had to work, you know, and it had to work for us. Mm-hmm. And that's how it came together.
2: It's Cafe Mocha. We're talking to model and Real Housewife ATL Cynthia Bailey. And of course, check out the new skincare line Glowissima at Cafe Mocha Chic Boutique.

0: Here's your dose of espresso. Strong, hot news now.
1: This is the espresso. We've been here before. Asian store owner accuses black kid of shoplifting and shoots kid in the back and kills him. In this case, 14-year-old Cyrus was falsely accused of stealing 4 bottles of water. A South Carolina jury found the store owner not guilty. People are furious. Here's a family's lawyer.
2: It looks like one of those scenarios where if you had 2 black men chasing a young blonde girl out of a convenience store and they chased her for 130 yards and shot her in the back, they'd be on death row.
1: Back in the 90s, it was a similar case in L.A. The Asian store owner was found guilty, but instead of serving 8 to 10, she got probation, community service, a $500 fine, and had to pay for the little girl's funeral.
2: To the rest of the world that doesn't see race or that doesn't think race matters or that racism doesn't exist, we still have not reached a point where some people consider us humans.
1: That's the espresso.
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8: Gladys Knight is the Empress of Soul. 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
14: The 1862 Act was simply for all states, all colleges, without a reference to a race. 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And so the 1890 Act actually established what we know as HBCUs in that regard.
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0: second week and weekend of June. Welcome to Blues Up in the City with me, Roisin Bailey. I am the man with no problems because I am the happiest man in America. This is your weekly stop for the best in old school blues and new school southern soul. Tori Nicole, the granddaughter, is here as usual. How are you this week, Miss Tori?
1: I'm cool, Granddad. What's up this week?
0: Well, Tori Nicole, this week, not only will we have the best in old school blues and new school southern soul, but we have a southern soul artist dropping by.
2: It's really not about food, even though it makes people hungry.
0: I finally figured that out. That's Miss Connie, and looking inside the blues with the fast track blues soundbite at the bottom of the hour, we'll hear from the Neckbone Lady. And along with Miss Connie, we'll have a few blues views and tidbits of news and other information on blues and southern soul throughout the entire show. This is going to be good.
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0: I am ready. Tori Nicole is ready. This first hour.

0: Gina Bailey. We just heard from Floyd Taylor. He did a Southern Soul Party. And in the background is Little Ed Williams, a Little Ed and the Blues Imperials, with our sophisticated background blues musical presentation this week. This is Blues Imperials theme. Looking inside the blues at the bottom of the hour with the bottom of the hour fast track blues soundbite.
1: It's really not about food, even though it makes people hungry.
0: That's Miss Connie. She has the bottom of the hour fast track blues soundbite. Got a Blues 70 City trivia question for you about Miss Connie. You know she got that song out, Neck Bone Lady. Can Miss Connie cook? A good one. And yes, I know. And you will know at the bottom of the hour. There are many ways to reach us here at Blues Time in the City for requests, birthdays, special occasions, and so forth. 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
0: That's Carl. He's kicking up the Juke Joint Jukebox Blues set. And before this first hour's out, we'll have some Riri, some Theo, some King George, some Sir Charles, and some Calvin Richardson. It's the Bailey Baby on Blues Time in the City and BluesTimeInTheCity.com.
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4: 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He sang with a distinctive crying vocal style that seemed often like he was speaking to his listener. Many of Estes' original songs were based on events in his life or on people he knew from his hometown of Brownsville, Tennessee, such as the local mechanic in Vassie Williams Blues, or the lovesick teenage girl in Lil' Laura Blues, or the local lawyer in Lawyer Clark Blues, in which he referenced the lawyer and later judge and senator Hugh L. Clark. Sleepy John Estes toured Europe several times, and in November 1974, he became the first country bluesman to perform in Japan. This has been another moment in blues history, presented by Just Blues Music Foundation.
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0: in a juke joint without the blues. Then we have some Riri, Aretha Franklin. Why? I sing the blues. And wrapping up the juke joint jukebox blues set this week is the Otis Ely down in the Mississippi Delta on a Friday night. It is so easy to find out the music we're playing here every week on Blues Time in the City, and I must admit, it's really great music. 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Just search Blues Time. Father's Day is coming up next week, so if you want to shout out your dear old dad, leave it on our hotline number at 404-826-2583. That's 404-826-BLUES. Dear old dad will love that. Oh, and get it in early, like right now. Coming up in just a few, we got the disgustingly horrible, wildly hated, yet somehow witty and funny Blues Word of the Week. And the Blues Email of the Week is from a listener that says, my wedding was a total disaster. Should our parents be forgiven? No. Coming up right now, we're looking inside the blues with Ms. Connie.
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0: Inside the blues this weekend, now at the bottom of the hour, fast track blues soundbite, Miss Connie. Miss Connie has this song I call Neckbone Lady, but she says people get the wrong idea about the concept of the song.
2: It's really not about food, even though it makes people hungry. It is more about a relationship. It's about a good relationship. You know, two people being together, the man doing his part like he should, bringing home the bacon, being respectful, honoring his woman, and her appreciating him for doing that. And so my message to ladies, if you got a good man, now that's the operative word, you make sure you take care of that man. That means feed him. That means make sure he got good matching clean socks and drawers and a fresh uniform. If you got to go to work in a uniform, you make sure you iron it and keep it clean and feed him some neck bone, some good food. Don't be feeding him no microwave dinners and stuff like that. You take care of that man if he's taking care of you. So it's about a good, wholesome relationship.
0: A good, wholesome relationship. Now, let's be honest here. Like she said, it really makes people hungry. Well, can you think about relationships when listening to that song? I can't. The answer to the Blues Up in the City trivia question for you about Miss Connie. Can Miss Connie cook?
2: I sure can. I can make neck bone. Collard green, macaroni cheese, yam, lasagna. I fry good chicken. I can make steaks. And I make all that stuff. Turkey and dressing. All that.
0: So your house is the place to be for Thanksgiving.
2: If I choose to cook, because I don't always feel like it. But whenever I do it with love.
0: Do it with love. I like that. Who knows? I might be over that one Thanksgiving. This is Miss Connie, Neckbone Lady. It's the Bailey, baby.

0: Mama's Word of the Week. Words that originated with your mama, your daddy, your grandmama, your granddaddy, your uncle, your aunt, or even you. Yes, even you. In a casual, innocent, everyday conversation. Or using a word that you just plain made up. Now, the Blues Word of the Week was sent to us by a listener that says it came straight out of the pulpit. The word is metacration. Metacration. Now, metacration means to reflect silently, to extend thought, spiritual introspection, a moment of silent relaxation in the church. Now, let's use metacration in a sentence as heard from the pulpit. With heads bowed, let's take a moment for silent metacration. Metacration, the Blues Word of the Week. We don't make this stuff up, y'all. Tune in next time for the Blues Word of the Week. I promise to strangle a participle, interrupt an interrogative, execute an exclamation, be nice to a noun, split a verb, or even understand a simple subject.
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0: I'm in the city. We heard from Miss Connie. She had the fast track blues soundbite. She did a neck bone lady. Then we had some King George featuring 803 Fresh. Real good time. We had the blues word of the week straight from the pulpit. Medication. Medication. Amen. And this is Sir Charles Jones wrapping up this set with I Came to Party. The Blues and Southern Soul artists are up here in some place close to your town. If you want to know where they at, visit our website, bluestimeinthecity.com. 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There you will see who, when, and where they at. Gotta send a shout out to all the television camera operating men and women who worked 24/7 to bring you pictures on news programs and other information sharing programs around the country. You may look at it for 30 minutes or an hour, but trust me, it takes much longer than that to get those shows on the air every day. The voicemail says, hey, blues man, shout out the cameramen and women out of Greensboro, North Carolina. Well, we got you. And thank you, ladies and gentlemen, all over for what you do. Keep bringing us that news stuff. Kicking off the second hour with the top of the hour 5 Minute Blues Concert Live, Trudy Lynn, live in Teal, Holland, by request. The request asked us to play that Aretha Franklin song that another singer did a version of. That'd be Trudy. It's coming up at the top of the hour. Also coming up in the second hour, we've got more of the absolute best in old school blues and new school Southern soul, plus a few extra tidbits of stories from the world of blues and Southern soul. And don't forget, we'll also be giving some special Bailey birthday shout-outs. Those Bailey birthday shout-outs are coming up in about 1 hour from right now. Stay tuned for
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0: 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This is where they hand me an email, and I try to find a blues or Southern soul song to fit the needs or solve the problems of the particular emailer, or just comment on the email. Remember, I am not a professional anything, and whatever you hear from this email or whatever I say on this show, well, info ain't worth a quarter. It's useless. I might say anything. And the email will be slightly embellished for entertainment purposes and effect. The blues email of the week is from a young lady that was getting married, but the families of hers and his just didn't want to act right. The email reads, Ray Jean, real Jean, listener, not Ray Jean, but I'll take Ray Jean. My boyfriend and I have been engaged for 2 years and have been planning our wedding. Between my mother and his mother, we could not get anything done. We hired a wedding consultant, and that didn't work. When we decided on something, either my mother or his mother would call the consultant and change it. Y'all in trouble. If one mother changed it, then the other mother would call and change it again. It got to a point, the consultant decided not to consult with us. That's bad. We had a family meeting at least 5 times to let them know that it was our wedding and we wanted to plan it ourselves. When the big day came, when it finally came, these mothers had gone behind our backs and ordered what they wanted at the wedding. My sister filled me in and said it was going to be a huge mess. Well, it was. When I saw it, I cried for an hour. We immediately called the wedding off at the venue and made the announcement that we would do it later. That was not enough. One mom started accusing the other mom, and lots of words were exchanged. And then blows were exchanged between the families. A full-blown fight in the venue in front of everyone. It was a total mess. We have not spoken to our mothers or family members since. We decided to go away and get married, which we did. I only invited my sister, and he invited his two brothers. Our little ceremony was great, but it could have been greater if not for the moms. Do you think we did the right thing? Should we forgive our parents? I know they listen to your program, so I hope what you say will let them know how childish that spectacle was. Well, thanks for the email, listener. Wow, that sounded like a spectacle, an embarrassing spectacle. Fighting at the daughter's and son's wedding? That's unheard of. The parents and families should be ashamed. I've read and heard about those horror weddings. I really didn't know they could go to that extreme. The only thing I can say is congratulations on your nuptials, and I think you did the right thing by stepping away from everybody and do what you did. Sometimes peace of mind is everything. Weddings are supposed to be about love, unity, family, and celebration, not grown folks acting like they're auditioning for a daytime courtroom drama. Somewhere along the line, the wedding became about control instead of love. That's a huge problem. I am definitely not a professional anything, especially on stuff like this, but both of your families need professional help. This is so stupid. It's a lot of things I could say, but I won't. I will say, I do believe time can heal lots of wounds. Maybe one day forgiveness can happen. Because sooner or later, if grandchildren enter the picture, everybody's gonna want to act brand new and start talking about, that's my grandbaby. Now, that's another issue. But for now, I'm just glad the two of you remembered what mattered most, the marriage and not the circus around it. I can only think of one song to play for this situation, Etta James' Stop the Wedding. This song is not as bad as what happened at your wedding. It's a little bit better. Well, it's a whole lot better, but it's still bad. Bad can't be measured. Bad is bad, especially at weddings. Apparently, some parents still need a time out before attending weddings or family gatherings. Some parents just need to grow up. Here's Etta. It's the Bailey Baby on Blues Time in the City and BluesTimeInTheCity.com.
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3: 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Wait!

Today we heard from Etta James, a further emailer. Etta did stop the wedding. Stopping Etta's wedding is not as bad as the emailer's wedding. So sorry for that. Then we have some King Malachi. Cut a rug, we about to turn it out. That's what those parents did.

0: spending time with.
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1: 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Hour number two is coming up next, so hang in there with us. If it's the Bailey Baby, it's got to be the blues. And it's BluesTimeIntheCity.com with me, the happiest man in America, Rosina Bailey.
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6: 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This week, by request, we're going to feature Trudy Lynn from the BCD Retrospective. The request to ask, can you play that Aretha Franklin live song by another artist? I don't know the artist's name, but she turns it out. Yes, that's Trudy. This BCD has several of Trudy's live performances, and the particular cut we're going to play for the requester was part of a release by Ichiban Records back in June of 1998. Well, now the defunct Ichiban Records. This cut was done in Till Holland, and the cut is Dr. Feelgood, one of Aretha Franklin's early hits. When you tackle our cover and Aretha Franklin song, you have got to bring it. And you can take it from me. Trudy and the band brings it. This was done live on TV in Till Holland, and as usual, Trudy and the band really rocked it out. Trudy is one of those soulful blues singers that has traveled the world, and she always puts on a great performance. It's very seldom that you can get an artist to cover a hit like this and do some incredible justice to it. Trudy does just that, as you will hear. So without further blues ado, put your hands together as we bring to the stage for the Top of the Hour 5 Mini Mini Blues Concert Live by request, Trudy Lynn, live in Till Holland, and Dr. Feel.

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Hope the request enjoyed that. She really did. Doctor, feel good. Trudy Lynn, our top of the hour five, Mini Blues Concert Live. 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

0: Edna Bailey. We just heard from Lil Milton. He did Shake, Rattle, and Roll. And in the background is Lil Ed Williams of Lil Ed and the Blues Imperials with our sophisticated background blues music presentation this week. This is the Blues Imperials theme. Blues celebs celebrating birthdays of this weekend and next week, whether here are going on, are Lafayette Thing Thomas, Leslie Riddles, Rubber Legs Williams, Queen Sylvia Emery, Artie DeWatt Nixon Jr., also known as Junior Walker of Junior Walker and the All-Stars, Charlie Cowell, Earl Hooker, Joe Brown, Lila B. Coop Grant, Sarah Martin, Dewey Corley, Don Sugarcane Harris, Jimmy Cheatham, Buddy Reed, D.C. Bendabendi, Jerry Boogie McCain, and Shirley Goodham. And because this lady is such a great actress, stage director, educator, you name it, she does it. Felicia Rashad's birthday falls on June the 19th. You go, Clara Huxtable, and happy birthday to you. And for fans of the late Tupac Shakur, his birthday falls on June the 16th, and 3-on-3 basketball founder and super rapper O'Shea Jackson, better known to the world as Ice Cube, will celebrate his birthday on June the 15th. We'll celebrate your birthday on the Bailey Birthday Blues Bash coming up in about 30 minutes from right now. To get on the Bailey Baby Birthday Blues Bash list like Nae Young, Sirius Sanders, Tibet Tiny Fontaine, and Roland Sims did, you got to get the birthday info in at least 2 weeks prior to your actual birthday so we can read it in a timely manner. Here's how. We're on X at Rojene Blues. That's R-O-J-E-N-E Blues. Like us on Facebook at Blues Time in the City. Gram and thread us at The Blues. That's T-H-E-T-H-E Blues. And you can always hit us up on the Blues Hotline at 404-826-BLUES. 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And leave your birthday, your anniversary, a request, or just a plain old simple comment.
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0: But the price ain't right. That's Mel along with Rob. They're relaxing in the Southern Soul Download Lounge. And before we end the show, we'll have some Lacey, some Nephew, some Freddy, some Ricky. And we'll get into the Blues Time in the City last set mini blues mix. It's the Bailey, baby. I'm Blues Time in the City. And Blues Time in the City.com.
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2: John Adam Estes, best known as Sleepy John Estes or Sleepy John, was a blues guitarist, songwriter, and vocalist. He sang with a distinctive crying vocal style that seemed often like he was speaking to his listener. Many of Estes' original songs were based on events in his life or on people he knew from his hometown of Brownsville, Tennessee, such as the local mechanic in Vassie Williams Blues, or the lovesick teenage girl in Lil' Laura Blues, or the local lawyer in Lawyer Clark Blues, in which he referenced the lawyer and later judge and senator Hugh L. Clark. Sleepy John Estes toured Europe several times, and in November 1974, he became the first country bluesman to perform in Japan. This has been another moment in blues history, presented by Just Blues Music Foundation.
3: Blues is calling my name.
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week is done for us this week by Bobby Doll Johnson. It's the second set of the second hour of BTIC, and it's time to take a peek in the Southern Soul Download Lounger. Lacey and Nephew Jones are waiting in the lounger. Kicking out the Southern Soul Download Lounge set this week is Mel Wailers along with Big Rob. Real motherfucker.

0: for you. Then we had some Lacey. Where the party at? And this is Nephew Jones wrapping up the Southern Soul Download Pecan Set for this week with This My Type of Carrying On. Sounds like fun to me. Father's Day is coming up next week, so if you want to shout out your dear old dad, leave it on our hotline number at 404-826-2583. That's 404-826-BLUES. Dear old dad will love that. Oh, and get it in early, like right now. Coming up in just a few, we got the Cheating Blues Song of the Week. We got the Funny Blues Song of the Week. We got the Bailey Birthday Shoutouts on the Bailey Birthday Blues Bash. And we'll have much more of the best in blues and Southern Soul.
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0: for the low-down, dirty, lying, rotten, cheating, blue song of the week. Hey, Granddad, who's got the honor this weekend?
1: The Peter Pumpkin Cheetah honor this weekend. Turn the call goes to Bobby Doll Johnson. Cheetahs never win, but they enjoy the game a whole lot more. Oh, that is terrible. It's the Bailey Baby on Blues Time in the

0: Cheating is cheating.
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0: from Bobby Doll Johnson. She had the Cheating Blues song, Cheaters Never Win, But They Enjoy the Ride Along the Way, or something like that. Bobby Doll was born in Cuba, Alabama, and reared in Meridian, Mississippi, and lived in the ATL until her transition in 2014. Bobby Doll was well on her way to stardom when she passed. Gone too soon. Love her music. Then we went to the country with Arthur Young. Welcome to the country. We went way back in the day, back to 1969 with Freddie King. He did Woke Up This Morning. And this is Cool Ricky Blues, Houston's own Cool Ricky Blues, with the funny blues song of the week, but true blues song of the week. This is Running Your Mouth. Don't tell her that. Yeah, to send a shout out to all the television camera operating men and women who works 24/7 to bring you pictures on news programs and other information sharing programs around the country. You may look at it for 30 minutes or an hour, but trust me, it takes much longer than that to get those shows on the air every day. The voicemail says, "Hey, blues man, shout out the cameramen and women out of Greensboro, North Carolina." Well, we got you. And thank you, ladies and gentlemen, all over for what you do. Keep bringing us that news stuff. Coming up, it's the Bailey Birthday Shoutouts on the Bailey Birthday Blues Bash.
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down on the Bailey Baby Birthday Blues Best List this week. Don't concern yourself about it. After all, it's your birthday and you know it. 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Celebrating birthdays of this weekend and next week, Nae Young out of Mount Olive, Mississippi, Sirius Sanders, Tibet, Tiny Fontaine, Roland Sims, Forrest Lancer, Shirley Scott, Georgiana Gigi Preston, Andrew Locke, Veronica Sanders, Clarence Smith, Loretta Johnson, Barry Bridgemore, Annette Ann Strong, and Bobby Lee Jones. And we have an old fogey alert, and I do say that with much love and respect. Mr. John Dale Smith will celebrate 100 trips around the sun on June 18th. Happy birthday, Mr.

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That's R-O-J-E-N-E Blues. 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And let me know when your birthday, your anniversary, or your special celebration is. One more thing. Make it at least 2 weeks prior to your special celebration so we can get it in a timely manner. More blues coming at you. Let's get in the Blues Time in the City last set mini blues mix. Sir Charles is kicking off the mix this week with Country Boy. It's the Bailey, baby, on Blues Time in the City and Blues Time.

0: on Blues Time in the City. We heard in the last set many blues mix, such as Narvell Echols, Leeshot Williams, Big Mootie, Carolyn Stanton, and this is Big Yale along with J1, wrapping up Blues Time in the City for another great week of the best in old school blues and new school southern soul. This is Cowgirl. Give me one of them cowgirls. You can keep the cow, just give me the girl.
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0: That's all the time Tori and I have for BTIC this second week and weekend of June. We have certainly enjoyed bringing these blues to you. We shall return next week with another great show and more of the absolute best in old school blues and new school southern soul. Every week on this station at this time, we give you the blues without giving you the blues.

0: all that matters. I am Arjene Bailey, the man with no problems, because I am the happiest man in America. Remember me and remember this. You can instantly remember the truth that you tell, but a lie is so easy to forget, and it catches up with you very quick. Great show, gang. Give yourselves a big round of applause. Come on, granddaughter. Let's get out of here. Say goodbye to the cool blues fans.
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1: Excellence. It's the state of excelling. That's what lives here at Prairie View A&M University. It's a competitive pursuit, a push to win that only champions understand. It's a hill of opportunity, where we see the problem, do the research, and find the solution. It's planting a seed to feed generations to come. Excellence is a community, full of compassion, commonality, and legacy that lives forever in our hearts. Our community works together, sets goals, and achieves the impossible. As we walk through our journey together, we accept the challenge to achieve excellence by any means. Beyond the 1,440 acres, we look up, far beyond the atmosphere, into galaxies that tell us more about ourselves. And we toil the grounds of infrastructure to build sustainability. We bleed royalty, the purple and gold. We nurse others to see the best in themselves. Excellence is taking chances. To go deep within ourselves, showing the world we are more than where we might have come from. Excellence surrounds us here. We are powered by it. So what are you waiting for? Excellence already lives within you.
2: The Morrill Act of 1890 was more than education policy, it was social policy. It created pathways to economic mobility for African Americans in the South.
3: Dr. Kareem Jordan, Dean of the College of Juvenile Justice.
4: Land-grant institutions, it's a couple things. One, it's a matter of providing educational opportunities to people who want to make a difference. You know, people who want to impact real folks in the community. You know, land-grant institutions are giving people real educational skills on things that can build up their actual communities. So that's one, it's who we're trying to attract. The other thing is, who do we serve? You know, the purpose of research is to take that information, that research, and try to take that into the communities to actually build those communities up. It's all about the land. It's the people who live on that land. So I look at land grant institutions. Who do we serve? And to me, that makes all the difference in the world.
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1: Why did I think it was a good time for me to go back to school? With work and family, I feel like I just can't take it anymore. My kids keep telling me I'm cranky. I don't want to do anything anymore but sleep. 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Counseling is free for students. But wait, they close at 5. There's no way I can make it in time. 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That might be an option.
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4: It always has, and it always will.

lounge where we celebrate music, but in particular contemporary jazz with touches of urban and Brazilian flavors. My name is Bob Ball, and always a pleasure to hang out with you. Over the last couple of weeks, we've been playing music of some really fine artists who have passed away in 2025, namely Roberta Flack, Roy Ayers. Not too long ago, we lost Mr. Jerry Butler, another fantastic musician and singer. But in this show, we're going to be celebrating the music of someone who's still with us, Mr. Anthony Jackson, out of New York City. You've probably never heard of the guy. If you're a musician, if you're a bass player, you definitely know who Anthony Jackson is. He's 72 years old now and has played on over 3,000 songs in his career, 500 albums. Really amazing musician, one of the masters of the art, whose musical credits include everyone from Chaka Khan to Roberta

But that's just the tip of the iceberg. We got 2 hours of music of Anthony Jackson, and you're going to hear some songs that you've heard before. You're like, oh, I didn't know you played on that. That's what you're going to say, I promise you. So let's get started with Bassman, Anthony Jackson, who's

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1: You're listening to the music of Mr. Anthony Jackson, bassist extraordinaire, who has played on over 500 albums, over 3,000 tracks, has performed in 30 countries, one of the great technicians when it comes to electric bass. In the background, you're hearing that groove that he's very much familiar with, sampled on multiple occasions by the rappers, and of course made famous by the OJs. That's Anthony Jackson on the bass with Money, Money, Money, For the Love of Money, ladies and gentlemen. That's right. We heard Move Me No Mountain by Chaka Khan. Tanya Maria, great Brazilian artist who lived in the Bronx at the time, with Made in New York. Gato Barbieri with Fireflies from the album Caliente. Chaka Khan got it started with I Was Made to Love Him. The great Stevie Wonder classic from her debut album, 1978, Chaka. Oh, we got some more Anthony Jackson around the corner. You do not want to miss it. These bass lines are to die for, I promise you. Maybe I'm stretching the truth there a little bit. They're really, really good, though. Some more Chaka. How about Quincy Jones and Jorge Dalto around the corner? This is the New River Jazz Lounge.
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3: 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Big Jesse, Sir Big Jesse. I'm a senior at Prairie View. 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

0: That's Pina Colada from the great pianist Jorge Dalto, who made his mark working with George Benson back in the mid-70s, the Breezin' album, and the In Flight, and the live record he did in L.A. Jorge Dalto on the piano from originally from Puerto Rico, with Pina Colada, Anthony Jackson on the bass. It's all about Anthony in these 2 hours. Quincy Jones with Superwoman from the album Sounds and Stuff Like That. Chaka Khan with Papillon and I Know You, I Live You. Bass lines by the great Anthony Jackson, who suffered a stroke a few years back, is not playing live anymore, but his music is revered all around the world. Recently, they had a beautiful tribute benefit for him up in Brooklyn, which I heard about. It was really, really wonderful, wonderful music. Anthony Jackson on the bass, ladies and gentlemen. Around the corner, we have, I had the opportunity to work with him on one track with Will Downing, and it's Will Downing and Gerald Albright together, so I'm going to play that around the corner, as well as some Lee Ritenour and some Deodato here at the New Urban Jazz Lounge.
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3: It always has, and it always will.

Welcome back to hour number two. We've been playing the music of Anthony Jackson, bassist extraordinaire. Everything you've heard on this show on the bass is courtesy of Anthony Jackson, one of the great bass players that you'll ever lay your ears on. He plays with so much soul and beauty, you can't help but enjoy what he does. Let's get it started in hour number two with Tanya Maria and Bronx here at the Nova Jazz Lounge. We're back in the groove.

Lounge, where you hear great legends like Quincy Jones, Sergio Mendez, Stevie Wonder, David Sanborn, Oscar Peterson, Will Downing, Bob James, Pat Metheny, Norman Connors, and much, much more. 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
2: 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It's the state of excelling. That's what lives here at Prairie View A&M University. It's a competitive pursuit, a push to win that only champions understand. It's a hill of opportunity, where we see the problem, do the research, and find the solution. It's planting a seed to feed generations to come. Excellence is a community full of compassion, commonality, and legacy that lives forever in our hearts. Our community works together

0: by any means. Beyond the 1,440 acres, we look up. Far beyond the atmosphere, into galaxies that tell us more about ourselves. And we toil the grounds of infrastructure to build sustainability. We bleed royalty, the purple and gold. We nurse others to see the best in themselves. Excellence is taking chances. To go deep within ourselves, showing the world we are more than where we might have come from. Excellence surrounds us here. We are powered by it. So what are you waiting for? Excellence already lives within you.
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2: It always has, and it always will.

Welcome back to hour number two. We've been playing the music of Anthony Jackson, bassist extraordinaire. Everything you've heard on this show on the bass is courtesy of Anthony Jackson, one of the great bass players that you'll ever lay your ears on. He plays with so much soul and beauty, you can't help but enjoy what he does. Let's get it started in hour number two with Tanya Maria and Bronx here at the New River Jazz Lounge. We're back in the groove.

Lounge, where you hear great legends like Quincy Jones, Sergio Mendes, Stevie Wonder, David Sanborn, Oscar Peterson, Will Downing, Bob James, Pat Metheny, Norman Connors, and much, much more. 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

0: Fantastic from Eric Gale, Ginseng Woman, produced by Bob James, and Richard T on the keys, and Anthony Jackson on the bass, holding it down. Ginseng Woman. We've been playing nothing but Anthony Jackson in this entire show. We heard Gato Barbieri from that album Caliente, I Want You, the great Marvin Gaye classic. Michelle Petrucciani, who passed away at a very young age. What an amazing pianist. Unbelievable. Michelle Petrucciani on the piano with September 2nd, Anthony Jackson on the bass. Tanya Maria, the great Brazilian jazz legend with Bronx from the best of Tanya Maria. We're just getting things started at hour number two with Anthony Jackson on the bass. We have some Roberta Flack coming up. We just lost her not too long ago, but her and Anthony Jackson did a lot of work together. So let's check out Anthony Jackson hanging out with Roberta Flack and also Patty Austin and George Benson. Grover Washington Jr. featuring John Lucien, coming right up.
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0: You're listening to the music of Anthony Jackson. That's Anthony Jackson on the bass, featured on many records from many artists. He played on 3,000 tracks in his career so far. 500 albums in the background. Grover Washington Jr., John Lucien on the vocals with Watching You, Watching Me. Beautiful track there. Thank you, Anthony Jackson. How about George Benson with Star of the Story from the Quincy Jones produced Give Me the Night? Also produced by Quincy, Patty Austin, and The Island, the great Brazilian classic from Ivan Lins. We heard two tracks from Roberta Flack. We got to start with You'll Never Know Till You Let Go from her album Roberta, came out in 1994. And of course, the legendary Feel Like Making Love. So, you know, if you've heard that song, you've heard Anthony Jackson on the bass probably longer than you thought. Classic music from the New Urban Jazz Lounge. We got one more set to go. Anthony Jackson used to like to play on a lot of pop records, including Paul Simon, Slip Sliding Away. You ever check that track out? That's Anthony on the bass. But we got some Steely Dan and some more Grover to close things out. Come on back one more time and check out this fantastic bassist. His name, Anthony Jackson, here at the New Urban Jazz Lounge.
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0: We've been playing him for the last 2 hours. Really a pleasure to pull his music off the web and find out where he played and all the great albums he played on. 3,000 songs, 500 albums, toured in 30 countries. Well revered, well respected. Still alive, 72 years old, not playing right now. Taking a hiatus. Unfortunately, had suffered a couple strokes, but we pray that Brother Anthony gets better up there in New York, New York. In the background, Grover Washington Jr. with A Secret Place, Gato Barbieri, Fiesta, Steely Dan, Glamour Profession. On the bass, Anthony Jackson. Hope you enjoyed the music we explored about Brother Anthony. If you're missing part of the show, newurbanjazz.com. Click the button. This is On Demand. We'll take care of the rest. Got some shows coming up out there in the universe. For more information on that, bobbaldwin.com. Until we meet again, thanks for hanging out with me, and I hope that you enjoyed the exploratory bass work of Mr. Anthony Jackson. Bye for now.
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6: Welcome to Catch the Flow. I'm your host, Marcus Johnson. And for the next 2 hours, we're going on a lifestyle journey in music where we feature jazz, both straight and smooth. We have Brazilian flow. We have old school, new school. I mean, and then we wrap it up with the best in lo-fi, chill hop, and jazz hop. They call that the lounge set. Now, we also end up with a little bit of commentary talking about the who's, the what's, the where's, and the why's of why we do what we do, and different ways in which you can actually work to catch your flow. So, yeah, now how can we do this? We can do it because it is F-L-O with no W. That means for the love up. It's for the love of life, for the love of music, and for the love of making our days flow just a little bit better. So let's get into this set for you. This is the Braxton Brothers featuring Lettucey. This is called Better Than Nothing. You're listening to Catch the Flow, and this is how the Braxton Brothers get their flow on.

brand new heavies right there with Daybreak. Before that, we had Anthony Chucky Caldwell. Actually, my bass player does a lot of stuff with me around the country. Ducci's Dirty Funk. The Braxton Brothers started off the set with a little bit of Lettucey and Better Than Nothing. Let's keep it flowing, y'all. It's Jonathan Barber with Vision Ahead. This is Radar. You're listening to Catch the Flow, and I'm your host, Marcus Johnson.

0: That's going to wrap the first set of music. That's a little D'Angelo right there with Cruisin'. Before that, Ronnie Jordan with Night and Day. Potato Head People featuring Tryin Kyatu with Returning the Favor. Moses Ufi Trio and Bond and Jonathan Barber with Vision Ahead. And Radar. That wraps the first set of Catch the Flow. The second set is on the other side of this break.
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0: Well, it's the second set of Catch the Flow, and we're going to get this one started with Rob Araujo. The name of this tune is Hike, an amazing piano player. So check this one out and see how Rob Araujo gets his flow on.

Moonchild right there with Just a Minute. Before that, Matt Shell, Arun Shenoy, Eric Fredrickson with Visions of the Future, Tom Bish and Yusuf Diaz with What Kind of Music, and Rob Araujo started off the set with Hike. It's Catch the Flow. I'm your host, Marcus Johnson. Here's Little Kim Waters with Bring It. And man, I remember playing this a couple of years ago. This was one of my favorites to play. And Kim is a great guy. His daughter is Kayla Waters. She's doing amazing things right now. So just keeping it in the family. Kim Waters, Bring It, is Catch the Flow. I'm your host, Marcus Johnson.

0: Groove Collective right there with Fly from their record, We the People. I remember when my first record came out and I was doing the Capitol Jazz Fest and the festival circuit, and there were these bands. So Groove Collective was one, Amel LaRue was like another, and her, she and her, I guess you would call her a single artist, but they were a group as well. And then you had like Brand New Heavies and, you know, groups like that, and they were so awesome. So it's great to be able to continue to play them. Diana Krall, Just the Way You Are, live in Paris. And I actually had the chance to play with Diana at the Bermuda Jazz Fest right before a hurricane was about to hit. So I went on stage, and there was no wind. You could see the moon. By the time Boney James got on stage, it was like blowing. And by the time Diana Krall got on stage, she literally walked off the stage because the speakers were blowing overhead. And it was like, nah, I'm not taking the chance. And that is definitely, it was a safe route. It was a crazy night in Bermuda, but we ended up with George Duke and some other guys playing the next day. What an amazing time. And just an amazing field. Before that, Anomaly with Daybreak. Kim Waters started off that set with Bring It. You're listening to Catch the Flow. Excuse me, I am your host, Marcus Johnson. On the other side of this, more new music from yours truly, from my new CD, Journey. It's Catch the Flow. I will see you on the other side of this break.
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0: Welcome to the third set of Catch the Flow, and we start this off all the time with something from yours truly. Now, I have a new record coming out, and it has been a labor of love and just organization, trying to get things together as I am working through just touring, you know, these businesses with Flow and Flow Lifestyle and candles and things like that. So finally, we got enough music where we can put it together in something that looks like a great product, and I'm having fun with it. This is a tune entitled Climb Check. And for those of you all who know, I also am finishing up working on my pilot's license. And the thing that you do once you get done with departing and getting rotating, as they call it, is your climb check to make sure that everything is green and ready to go so that you can then point the plane in the first direction it needs to go, which is hopefully up and straight, and then with a couple of bumps, right? And then you know the climb check is just that point where the work really begins. People think pilots, once you get up in the air, you're chilling. No, you're always working. But the climb check is the first part to let you know, hey, let's get flowing. And that's the name of this track. I'm Marcus Johnson. I play keys. I hope you like this one. This is how I get my flow on.

unwrap right there. 21 questions. I was playing golf the other week with a guy, and it was really interesting because, you know, different flavor, you know, not necessarily exactly like me. We were playing golf, doing that kind of thing. And he's like, yeah, so you're like a jazz guy that plays the, you know, unwrap type of stuff. Have you ever heard of that? I'm like, you know, eyebrows up. Of course I've heard of it. I'm glad that you've heard of it. It means that Hidden Beats did a great thing. Mike Phillips and those guys, as well as Charles Whitfield and Eric Cathcart and, you know, just Steve McKeever, all those guys that made that happen. That was 21 questions right there. And just shows you the impact of instrumental music and hip hop music and that vibe together. Yes, 21 questions. Before that, Cortex with Huita October 1971. Marion Meadows featuring Elon Troutman on his way to Barbados, Magic Man. And we started off this set with Yours Truly and a tune from my new record called Climb Check. Hope you enjoyed that. Back to the music. It's Javier Omar, If This Is Love. You're listening to Catch the Flow, and I'm your host, Marcus Johnson.

0: Yeah, Cruz and Johnny Pacheco with Quimbada, excuse me. Before that, J-Rod Sullivan, Then and Now. Alex Bunyan with Sarah Smile from his CD Southern Living. And Javier Omar with If This Is Love. You're listening to Catch the Flow. You know what's on the other side of this. It's the fourth set. It's the lounge set, the best of lo-fi, chill hop, and jazz hop on your radio. So I would advise you, maybe you don't want to touch that dial. You know what I'm saying? We'll be right back. It's Catch the Flow, and I'm your host, Marcus Johnson.
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0: 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Special shout out to Diara Davis, who is listening in Atlanta and sent us an email saying that she listens to it every week. And I think that is amazing. That we're getting this feedback. 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So we're going to get into this. It's Stan Forby. This is Secret Whisper. You're listening to Catch the Flow. It's Stan Forby doing Secret Whisper. And guess what? It's the lounge set. You know what? I messed that up. It's Catch the Flow. I'm your host, Marcus Johnson. And it's the lounge set.

Yours truly right there, as we have songs in the lo-fi vibe, right? And songs that'll be on Journey. That is another one that was influenced by all the stuff we play here during the lounge set. Yours truly, Grammy Award winner Masa Takumi and Matt Shell with Industrious Passion. Before that, Milo Mills, Down With You. Plus Ma with Troubadour, Freddie Joaquin with Raindrops, and Stanford B started off the set with Secret Whisper. We're going to keep it flowing as City Girl with Eowyn. You're listening to Catch the Flow. I'm your host, Marcus Johnson, and it's the Lounge Set.

0: man, that's going to wrap it up for us. That's Roy Ayers with Carla Vaughn, Mystic Voyage. Before that, Sango with Relaxa, Relaxa. Flo Phil's Our Namesake with Taxi Bosa. And City Girl with Ilwin started off that set of music. Well, that wraps it, you all. It is time for us to say goodbye to all our family. And I'm not going to say M-I-C-K-E-Y, M-O-U-S-E. Yes, I know, I know. Yes, sometimes I can be. My friends are always like, I did not know you were a comedian. And I'm like, now you know I am a comedian and how I do it. I love it. I love life. I love smiling at this stuff. And, you know, we end our flow, Catch the Flow, with a flow expression and a quote of the week. And again, I'm going to shout out Diara Davis, who, wrote us a really nice letter. And one of the things that she mentioned is, you know, she's like, the music and the messages have inspired me to share the rhythms of her soul. And really, that's what flow is all about. This isn't about me, man. This is about you all and providing something that I think isn't out there as it relates to programming, as it relates to the stories behind the music. And from somebody who, you know, I feel I'm sort of cool. I'm cool enough, right? No, you know what? No, one of my friends, mentors would make me take that back and say, nah, I'm cool. I've done some really amazing things. And the point in flow is that anything I can do, you can do better. And so to Diara and, you know, some of the other people that reach out to us, understand that I hear you. And thank you for validating the fact that this is about you all. And thank you for sending this to your friends and family each week to share what we're doing here and support the radio stations on which we, you know, are featured, because they make it possible. But we have a quote of the week for you this week. And it's, make peace with the fact that people will always see their own version of you in their minds. You don't have to be responsible for who they think you are. I think you need to write that down. I'm gonna give you a couple seconds so you can press record or something like that, whatever you need to do. Make peace with the fact that people will always see their own version of you in their minds. You don't have to be responsible for who they think you are. How about that? I am not responsible. I've told people in relationships before, like, your insecurity is not my responsibility. And I think along the way, a lot of us get wrapped into some level of self-guilt. Well, if I don't feel this way, if I don't feel this insecurity, then why me and why do they feel this? Am I doing something wrong? What about, no, you're not. What about some people, unfortunately, didn't get the love, affection, appreciation, acceptance, right? Allowance that everybody, that other people got. And David Richo talks about that in How to Be an Adult in Relationships, the 5 A's there. And when you don't get that, then you grow up with some levels of insecurity, and then you learn dysfunctional ways of making things work. And it carries over not just in your personal relationships, it carries over into your business relationships, and it carries over into then, you know, your intrapersonal relationship, the one in the mirror, the most important one. But that's not your problem. Like, you don't have to define yourself in terms of how other people see you. Can you ask people that you trust how they feel about something that you're doing? Yes. But the main person that you have to be aligned with and down with is you and your higher power. That is the majority, man. And when you can do that, you can set your own goals. When you can set your own goals, you can look at life through your own lens. And when you look at your life through your own lens, you get up every day with a different type of fervor, even as you get older and your lower back hurts, et cetera, et cetera. Wink, wink. Yes, that's how it is, right? But then you get up, you stretch, you get ready for the day, knowing that this is your day, not a day that you're doing for someone else, because you're not responsible for who and how other people view you. So make peace with the fact that people will always see you in their own version of you, in their own minds. You don't have to be responsible, and you aren't responsible for who they think you are. And when you do that, y'all, you too will get your flow on. I am back out on the road. Oh my goodness. So this week coming up, it's Father's Day weekend. And or next week, I should say, we're going into Father's Day week, and I'm doing Father's Day performances around the country. Atlanta, WCLK, I am coming to you. Back at Big Bethel, we had a great time for Christmas. We're doing it again for Father's Day and for Juneteenth. On Thursday, the 18th and the 19th, I'll be at Ambiance in Fayetteville. And then on that Saturday, I'm going to be in Petersburg, just south of Richmond, at Cool Beans, celebrating the 20th, Father's Day, a day early. Then I come home to my, you know, my mini, and I can't wait to spend Father's Day with her. So, yo, look, get your flow on, y'all. Have a great week. Don't let anybody and what anybody else thinks about you dictate who you are. You're not responsible for that. And I love you, I love you, I love you. And always do your flow. This is Catch the Flow. And on behalf of myself and my main man, our producer here, Eric, we'll catch you next time. Peace.
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The Soul of Jazz with Jamal Ahmed. Thank you so much for tuning in to another edition as I give you the best in modern soul and jazz culture with that lucid global twist. That was music right there coming from my namesake, Jamal Batiste. That is, of course, my anthem, and he called that one Just Jamal. Again, thank you so much. My name is Jamal Ahmed, and you'll be with me, hopefully, for the next few hours as I give you the best in global, soulful, and new school eclectic sounds. Right now, speaking of new school sounds, we got new music coming out of Manchester, England, from the very young crew known as the Secret Night Gang. They really took the world by storm in 2020 and have been doing great since then. So we're going to play one entitled Captured, some brand new school kind of jazz funk right here on The Soul of Jazz.

The Soul of Jazz with Jamal Ahmed. That was new music, very jazzy, very different sounds out of the UK from the crew known as Submodu, and they called that one Impressions, and apparently they were inspired by the recordings of Miles Davis in the 1960s to create that one. And before that, we had some percussive sounds where West Africa meets the UK, music coming from the Bali Maya Project. And they call that one Dakan. We kicked it all off with the Secret Night Gang out of the UK. And they call that one Captured. Right now, going to take you over to Austria, Vienna, Austria, to be exact. Music coming from the duo known as Les Gammes, who were very big in the early 2000s and part of that new jazz wave that really took the world by storm out of Europe in the early 2000s. Going to play one entitled Whenever, right here on The Soul of Jazz.

The Soul of Jazz with Jamal Ahmed. Soulful, jazzy, and African-inspired sounds right there. Of course, representing the east end of Africa, Ethiopia to be exact. Music right there coming from Te Amir, and he called that one Africa, coming from his Abyssinia EP. And before that, music out of Italy from Gerardo Fresenia. You know we love Gerardo and his new jazz sound, where he blends that classic kind of blue note sound with new school house music, and he called that one Desencantado. And before that, we had music out of Paris, France, from the crew also representing Brazil. They call themselves Sentada. They call that one Materia Negra. And we kicked it all off with Legamas and Whenever. Great new jazz sounds coming out of Vienna, Austria. Right now, going to give you some new soul sounds coming out of the UK from the very young band known as Mulvey's Medicine. Going to play a nice one entitled Say Goodbye right here on The Soul of Jazz.

The Soul of Jazz with Jamal Ahmed. That was great music coming out of the crew, or shall we say from the crew, out of the land down under, Australia to be exact. The group is called Let Your Hair Down, and they call that one BF Holiday. Some kind of lo-fi funk right there. I love that one. And some new school kind of jazz funk coming from the young duo out of the UK known as Blue Lab Beats. Signed to the legendary Blue Note record label, one of the greatest labels in jazz history. They call that one We Will Rise. And we kicked it all off with more sounds coming out of the UK, music coming from Movies, Medicine, and Say Goodbye. You know, as always, lots of music coming out of London town. They are really like the central hub of good music right now. I'm going to play music coming from the man out of London, pianist Jason Rebello. And this one has a very kind of Pat Metheny lean on it. I'm going to play one entitled With Immediate Effect right here on The Soul of Jazz.

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The Soul of Jazz with Jamal Ahmed. Thank you so much for tuning in to another edition. And that set of music really gave you all the roots of hip-hop. You know, when we talk about the golden era of hip-hop being the late 80s and mid-90s, or to the mid-90s, you got to talk about all that jazz that was being sampled. And those two tracks were sampled heavily by hip-hop producers back then. That was music right there, coming courtesy. But as a matter of fact, both of those tunes came courtesy of the legendary Blue Note record label that was sampled heavily. I mean, their catalog is really the foundation for hip-hop. But that was music coming from sax man Lou Donaldson, and he called that one Ode to Billy Joe. And before that, we had music coming from the Thad Jones and Mel Lewis Big Band featuring the legendary Joe Williams on vocals, and they call that one Get Out of My Life, Woman. Right now, we got music coming out of the UK from Jordan Rakai, who is a bit of a wonder kind out of the UK, a bit of a savant too, very, very talented. We're going to play one entitled Family right here on The Soul.

The Soul of Jazz with Jamal Ahmed. That's music right there coming from the Psalm Trees. And they call that one 5 years ago. Some lo-fi kind of instrumental hip-hop. I don't know what to call that. Lo-fi hip-hop vibes right there. Before that, we have music coming from Reuben Van Smith out of Scotland. And he called that one Flee the Coop. And we kicked it all off with Jordan Rakai right next to him out of the UK. And he called that one Family. Right now, more sounds coming out of the UK. We got music coming from The Realm featuring At Jazz, and also vocals coming from Miss Kelly Say. This tune was originally done by the crew known as Incognito. And they call this one On the Road, right here on The Soul of Jazz.

then goes into still waters that no one wash away yesterday's sorrow. Subtly shakes and takes you towards the warmer, sun-blessed yeses of tomorrow. Grasp opportunities with both hands in order to stand tall and understand.

The Soul of Jazz with Jamal Ahmed. That was great music coming from vocalist Alice Russell out of the Midlands, UK. And she called that one Heartbreaker. And that was a kind of Afrobeat remix done by Zeffy Zizzling. Really nice stuff right there. And we had Don Pascal, also out of the UK. He called that one Time, the Afro Reprise. And we kicked it all off with The Realm and Ad Jazz featuring Kelly Say and On the Road. Right now, music coming from the man who is very popular in the jam band circles because he plays with the band Lettuce and Soul Live and so many different folk. We're talking about the very talented vocalist and keyboardist Nigel Hall. Going to play one from his latest album entitled Spiritual. He calls this one Wake Me right here on The Soul of Jazz.

The Soul of Jazz with Jamal Ahmed. That's the latest coming from the crew representing San Francisco. They call themselves Orgone, and they call that one Lost You, that really new school kind of funk sound that I am just absolutely loving. And before that, music coming from Nigel Hall, vocalist and keyboardist Nigel Hall, and he called that one Wake Me. Thank you so much for tuning in to another edition, and I want to thank my engineer and editor, Mr. Jami Wellman. And if you want to get in contact with me, all you got to do is email me at jamalahmed19@gmail.com. JAMALAHMAD, the number 19, at gmail.com. Going to get on out of here with sounds, some percussive heavy sounds coming out of the UK from the West African meets the UK vibe. The crew is known as the Bali Maya Project. Going to play one entitled City of God. Until next time, please take care, be safe, and of course, keep it soulful. Until next time, peace.

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3: 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As a proud alumni of Prairie View A&M, some of you just might remember me on the airwaves back in the early 90s. 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